0: years. The German was looking for back-to-back Grand Slams after winning the French Open, but succumbed to Sinner once again.
1: Yannick, I don't really like you anymore, to be fair. I lost to you 9 times in a row. He showed once again why he's the best player in the world. It was great to share the center court with you on finals weekend. It's a great honor to be here. Unfortunately, I didn't go my way, but congratulations to you.
0: To the weather, isolated showers across the southern inland areas, tending scattered along the far southern ranges and adjacent western slopes, falling as snow above 1,500 metres. In Sydney, sunny today with northwesterly winds, heading for a top of 20 degrees in the city and in the west. 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
4: with Melanie Tate. 702 ABC Sydney.
5: The Western Sydney Airport is due to open in October, but how will you get there if you live in Liverpool? The state and federal governments have jointly invested more than $1 billion into 15th Avenue, which is the corridor connecting Liverpool to the airport, and construction is due to begin at the end of this year. But Liverpool Council says the plan will cost taxpayers too much and will destroy 90 homes. You're going to hear from the mayor shortly about the council's alternative plan. Morning, it's Melanie Tate filling in for Hamish McDonald. And coming up, has winter got you feeling unmotivated and lacking in energy? Well, a dietitian is going to be here at 9:45 with some advice about what to eat to keep you energised and fighting fit through the colder months. If you've got any questions, get them ready. 1300 222 702 is the number you can call. You can also text 0467 922 702. That's 0467 922 702. And in half an hour, it'll be time for Monday Matters, where we want to know what matters to you this Monday, what you'd like us to be finding out for you, what you'd like to share with us. What's on your mind? We want to hear it. 1300 222 702. That's 1300 222 702.
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2: Golden Ticket. Ticket. Ticket.
5: Okay, so you have the chance to win the 702 ABC Sydney Golden Ticket. Now, the Golden Ticket includes prizes such as the Lord of the Rings in concert, Come Alive, the Greatest Showman Circus Spectacular, Katie Noonan performing at Night at the Barracks, Rugby League World Cup game, Australia versus New Zealand. Now, you've got a chance to go in the draw to win that prize by calling in at 10:30, so in about 23 minutes' time, I want you to call in. We'll be taking a random caller, and that will put you in the draw. But you'll need to know the code word. And the code word for today on 702 ABC Sydney Mornings is league. So the code word is league, and so you need to tune in at 10:30, and I'll give you the cue to call for your chance to win that draw, okay? So I hope that sounds pretty good. And so 10:30, I'll be giving you a cue. Then you call in 1300 222 702, and then you go in the draw for that pretty ripper golden ticket. 1300 222 702. I just want to get through a couple of texts. This one anonymous text: I did the nude shoot at the Opera House with Spencer Tunick. We were given a plastic bag for our clothes and security guards looked after them on the side. It was quite cold, which suited most women, but was not flattering for the men. It was very liberating. Thank you so much for that. And Ken from Wattle Grove says about those declaration cards that the most important aspect of the declaration cards is the biosecurity. They have to know where you have been so that they can be aware of bio issues in those areas and farm animals and wildlife you may have come into contact with. And we've had a texter saying that it was great to hear of the biggest dog wash. Her beautiful boxer Bentley was one of them. That's from Margaret. And Jane has texted to say, hi Mel, 10,002 party hats at the NRL game because Jane says, I made party hats for my husband and I for Jai's birthday party yesterday. Well, that record sounds like it was well and truly broken, doesn't it? It really does. Lots of records dropping all over the place here today on 702 ABC Sydney.
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5: Now, Sydney's gearing up for the opening of the Western Sydney Airport. The first cargo flight is due to land this very afternoon, actually. But have you thought about how you're going to get there? Last year, the federal and New South Wales governments announced $1 billion in joint funding to build the 15th Avenue connecting Liverpool to the airport, with construction due to start at the end of the year. Liverpool Council, they don't like it. They're not happy with the plan and they say it's too expensive and it's going to destroy 90 homes. They've got a better plan, they say. Ned Manoon is the mayor of Liverpool. He joins us now. Ned, thanks for joining us today. What are the concerns that Liverpool Council has for the current plan for 15th Avenue?
9: Yeah, thanks, Mel. And I think we're like most of our residents, where we want things done once, we want it done properly. Western Sydney is growing very quickly. Austral is growing very quickly. And at the moment, the $1 billion, which we're very thankful for from the state and federal government, it's only going to give us a two-lane road. So you've got a city that's being built in Austral that's going to have 100,000 people there, and there's only going to be two lanes. What we've been working on for the last probably 12 years now is actually having a dedicated transit corridor, effectively making a six-lane road. And what we're saying to the government is, if you do it as six lanes now, with two of those dedicated for buses, getting good public transport in there, it is much, much cheaper, and you don't have to knock down those 90 homes. And it gives people a good way of getting to the airport for those who live close by to it.
5: So that government plan is the two-lane road and then in time that public transport corridor. Is that correct?
9: Correct.
5: Right.
9: Yes.
5: So you would like that done all at the same time. And how will your plan avoid destroying those homes where the government plan will destroy the homes? What's different about yours? Does it go a different way?
9: No, so we've had our technical experts look into it, and there's basically two major changes to it. Number one, it's what they call the design speed. So roads are built at a design speed to see how fast you can go on it. What we're saying to them is lower that by 10 kilometers rather than have it as an 80K road, bring it down to a 70K road. That means your lanes can become a little bit narrower, which then creates room down the middle to actually pull another two lanes in. It's actually that simple to do, and you get fit within that corridor, versus the alternate option, which they're saying is a stage two, is they're going to have to go and buy a whole another corridor, which is another 20 meters of land, and run the buses down there, and there is no room. There are literally houses being built now as we speak in that corridor. And that is going to cost the government, if they did it today and bought that corridor and built that road, it would be $1 billion in today's money. Our option says you can build it for around $240 million today because you own the land and you're out there doing the works. So it's a simple equation.
5: Do you have any numbers on how many more could move on your road, you know, your planned road compared to that the government has planned?
9: Yeah, so this road will get finished, 15th Avenue, the construction will finish in 2031. Our projections at the moment is by 2036, the road will reach capacity. So, and that's like, well, you know, so what are you going to do then? Start building it. Then there's another thing. Once again, the biggest issue we're having in Sydney at the moment is it's housing. Kids not being able to, and young families not being able to afford to buy a home. What's holding that up is basic infrastructure like this road being put in. You have Rossmore, which is a whole other area that's even closer to the airport that nobody has even looked at what we can do with that land. But that could easily house another 100,000 people. But it won't house 100,000 people if we don't put this infrastructure in place now. And here's a great example to do that, being 15th Avenue and doing it once and doing it right.
5: Ned Manoon is the mayor of Liverpool. He's with us now talking about the 15th Avenue connection between Liverpool and the new airport, which, as it stands, the federal and New South Wales government have $1 billion in joint funding and they're going to be kicking off construction on their plan at the end of the year. The end of the year is not very far away, Ned, for when they're going to be breaking ground on this, by the sound of things. How are you hoping to get in the way of that and get them to look at your plan? Is it I just wonder if it's too late. That's my question to you.
9: The ship hasn't sailed. There is still an opportunity, because the stage that they're going to be doing now is basically stage one. So it's just basically from King Street Smith Avenue to Cow Pasture Road. Very important. So there's plenty of room there. They can do it there quite easily. Mm-hmm. And once again, I just don't want to have our community subjected to, you know, another decade of traffic problems, another decade of having basically being stuck in a car. And if we don't give people public transport, what's going to happen? You know, every house that will have 3 to 4 cars inside of it. And that's one of the problems. That's what you see on Western Sydney, because we haven't invested in public transport. We don't have the metros. We don't have the light rail like they're in the city. What happens is a young family moves out into Preston's or Austral. They have 2 cars there. And then when the kids get older, they start buying cars because they don't have anything else. We're trying to future-proof that. And this would be a high-quality transit corridor that can move people through quickly. So there is definitely opportunity to do it. We have done this. We have literally been doing this for over 12 years, have been talking about this. It's more about the government saying, no, we want to build world-class communities, and this is the way to do it, and we're going to be smart about it.
5: So the government did announce this in January last year, their plans for this 15th Avenue. Why has it taken you until, you know, 5 months before they break ground on it to have this plan ready?
9: Oh, we've been talking to them for a long time. It's only now recently where they have released their corridors. And that caught us a bit by surprise when we looked at the corridor and their initial designs, which have not been out for that long. We've had to go out there and get our technical experts to look at this. You know, it's one thing, and I know it's easy to spend other people's money, so it's easy for me to get up there and say, oh, just go out there and do this. But we had to get assurance from our technical experts to say that this could actually fit. So that meant we had to look at the design speed, we had to look at the EIS, and all those different factors to it. So there's also a whole bunch of urban design issues, which I won't go into, which, you know, running a highway down in the middle of a residential area is not the best thing to be doing. I think it's, once again, it's just like we're, you know, Albo loves the project. We love that he gave us the money, 15th Avenue. He loves the airport, and I'm sure he wants to make sure there's a really good transit corridor there. He's not really aware of this, but thankfully when we launched this plan, he was at our event. We launched it to him. I was at the table with him. We spoke about it. So whilst on stage, so it's, hopefully I think there is still definitely an opportunity to do it. But this is where councils can play a major role in, you know, working with the different levels of government and planning things together, versus things just being done separately in bureaucracies, you know, in the city somewhere outside of our areas.
5: So you mentioned you did speak to the Prime Minister about this. What have state and federal government officials had to say about these plans?
9: Yeah, so generally speaking, there is positivity, but there's obviously, if you're a local member, you have to be a bit cautious because, you know, you're part of the government. You don't want to criticize the government. What we're doing now is we've written, when we first launched the Prime Minister, we've written to all of our different MPs and the ministers, and we're going out there and showing them this and sending them this and saying, this is how we think we can do it. We've had a very good relationship with them. We met with most of these MPs and the ministers, federal and state, earlier in the year. And we want to have a constructive conversation with them, as we have been having. So we're not criticizing. We're just saying, look, let's avoid the M5 tunnel. The M5 tunnel is a perfect example of, you know, that should have been 3 lanes from the get-go, but instead it was 2 lanes. So there is a good working relationship there with them. But I think, you know, for us it was easy with Albanese, with the Prime Minister, because the other people want to spend $35 billion on the high-speed train to Canberra. Ours was only another $250 million, so it was a bit easier for him.
5: Ned Mannan, thanks so much for updating us on your plans, and keep in touch to let us know where they go, what happens.
9: Yeah, fantastic. We'll do it. And I look forward to seeing everyone at the new airport soon in Liverpool.
5: Thanks so much. Thank you. That's the Liverpool Mayor, Ned Mannan. And Nathan Hegarty, who is the member for Leppington, has called in and he wants to talk about what the Mayor had to say. So, Nathan, the Mayor thinks that the government plan's not good enough for the people of the community. Can you tell us what you have to say to that? Oh, hang on 1 second. I've just got to get... I think I've got you there. Nathan Hegarty, member for Leppington. Yeah. My apologies.
7: You got me?
5: Yes, I've got you now. Yeah, what would you like to say to the mayor, who They've created an alternate plan to the plan the federal and New South Wales government has implemented, which is going to start being constructed at the end of the year. What are your thoughts?
7: Yeah. Look, I understand that Transport for New South Wales and the Minister have met with the Mayor, as well as myself and the local members, about their proposal. And to put it simply, it's just not as simple as what the Mayor is making out. And further to that, this is a council road. Councils had years to upgrade that road, and really what's happened here is the state government and the federal government have had to come in and do this upgrade. And the last time Liverpool Council did any work on 15th Avenue, it was the infamous Diamond Roundabout, which unfortunately made news all around the world for all the wrong reasons. So we've got the experts from Transport New South Wales looking at this, and this is an important corridor, and we simply couldn't wait for council to do its job.
5: So the point, one of the major points that he's making, is that the initial building of the road will be two lanes without a public transport corridor, which would appear to be quite an issue in getting from Liverpool to the airport. What is that something that the government is going to sort out? I mean, it is planned for later, but he does make a point there that it's going to hold up things getting to the airport.
7: Yeah, look, it was always going to be a staged project. It's a very long road, and obviously a lot of work needs to be done. And at the moment, the priority is the hundreds, if not thousands, of cars that are stuck in that traffic every morning trying to get to school and trying to get to work. So that's the priority at the moment, is to obviously upgrade traffic and ensure that the traffic congestion there is dealt with. And as part of the designs, there are provisions for bus stops. So that's the most important part at the moment. But I will make the point that council was given $59 million to upgrade the north-south road through Austral. This is the east-west road, and that was Edmondson Avenue in 2021. $59 million. We're now at 2026. That was supposed to be completed in 2024, and not a single shovel has hit the road there with Edmondson. So, look, happy to take on suggestions and ideas, but really there is very little credibility when it comes to Liverpool Council delivering projects, and that's why the New South Wales government has stepped in here.
5: Nathan Haggerty, thanks for calling in.
7: Thank you.
5: Thank you. That's Nathan Haggerty. He's the member for Leppington, calling in there about the 15th Avenue proposal that the Liverpool Council has offered to the federal and New South Wales government. They're not happy with the plan that the federal and New South Wales governments have made to construct that road between Liverpool and the new airport, which is set to begin at the end of the year. Coming up in just 1 second, it's winter. It can be really tough to do anything but just stay on the couch and snack. So what do you need to do? If you must be eating things, what's actually going to keep you charged and healthy for this time of year? That's coming up in just a second.
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5: If you've just tuned in, Melanie Tate here with you, filling in for Hamish McDonald. Have a quick look at the weather. It is tops of 20 on the coast and in the west, sunny with no rain expected. And on the coast, it's 15 right now, in Camden 15, Parramatta 15, Campbelltown 14, Penrith 15, Gosford 12, Katoomba 5 and Cronulla it's 15. Now, I wonder if you're feeling unmotivated and lacking in energy with this new cold weather we've been experiencing the last couple of weeks. Well, you might want to listen to what we have coming your way. Dr. Kelly Lambert is a professor in an associate head of school for nutrition and science and dietetics at the University of Wollongong. And she's here to give us some ideas that might help give us some more energy over this time. Good morning, Kelly.
12: Good morning, Melanie.
5: Kelly, it's so easy, isn't it, this time of year when it's cold, to be having those sort of heavy, warm, starchy foods. And yep. My guess is that they're not great when it comes to giving us more energy.
12: Oh, it's very easy to overeat on the calories, that's for sure, because we do tend to become a little bit less active when the weather is cold. But I've got a few suggestions for people this morning that might help, hopefully.
5: Oh, fantastic. So where do you start when it comes

0: comes to keeping your energy up at a time like this?
1: Look, I'm actually going to start in the reverse order of what I thought I might talk about, and that is many people think they're low on energy because, and they need food, but often they're actually dehydrated. We tend to stop drinking as much when it's cold. So I would actually encourage people to have a drink first, have a warm drink, because it might actually be that you're low in fluid and that's potentially why you're lacking in energy. But if that's not the case and you're drinking lots of nice warm fluids to keep yourself warm, then we can start talking about what foods you might want to focus on. And for me, it's about focusing on warm foods first. So we want to use temperature to actually help improve our body temperature and make us feel like we're getting a nice, fulfilling meal. And then I would actually start using the power of spices and herbs that actually help us with the same feeling and sensation of feeling warm. But also, you don't tend to eat as much when foods are heavily spiced. So that's actually another way to kind of not overeat, but to, you know, enjoy delicious foods during winter.
0: Can we just backtrack for a second to the drink situation and the hydration situation? I feel like my algorithm on social media gives me constant suggestions of drinks that are filled with, you know, like you make them with coconut water for this and, you know, you put chia seeds in them for that, etc. Should we be looking at those kinds of fancy filled drinks with all sorts of bits and bobs, or is a simple sort of cup of tea suffice, or with lemon and honey?
1: Absolutely. Yeah, look, you don't need to get fancy. It's sustained us for centuries. Something like a tea, a hot milk, a chai, even just warm water with a bit of lemon. You don't actually need to go fancy, but if you want to, you can. Mm-hmm. The challenge with those kinds of drinks is you get lots of calories without realising it. So they can be as heavy in terms of calories as a whole meal, especially when you start adding syrups and bits and bobs to them. So you don't need to go fancy, just tea, coffee, warm water, warm, you know, other drinks, soup even. That counts as an excellent fluid in winter. So don't overrate, make sure you count those as a fluid as well.
0: Can we go through the day? You were talking about warm foods. Do we need to have breakfast in winter? Can we just kick off with a coffee and wait until lunch for a warm meal? We have to have breakfast, porridge or something.
1: A breakfast. Okay. Yeah. And look, even start with a warm breakfast. That's a really good start. Porridge is a really excellent product, but you could have something like toast with eggs or, you know, eggs in various forms. You could have baked beans. You could have some nuts or something with some yogurt and fruit, and it could just be some poached fruit that you've got that you're adding onto your regular cereal or whatever it might be. So it doesn't have to be heavy, and ideally it would be great if it was warm. You know, a bit of bubble and squeak even, that's a great breakfast.
0: Yeah, these are all really great ideas. Another thing I've been getting, again, in my algorithm recently is congee. Lots of congee, which sounds like a fairly warm, lovely breakfast as well.
1: Yep, fabulous choice. That's a really good one. Sustained the Asian population for a long period of time too. So, yeah, look, that's a really good choice if people want to try that and they've never tried it before.
0: So it's very tempting when you're feeling a little bit tired. You know, if somebody they didn't hear you this morning, they haven't had their warm meals for the day, they get to about 2 o'clock and they think, I'm going to the shops and I'm going to get myself a chocolate because I need a bit of a pep up. Yeah. Is that helpful?
1: No, it's not. It's not helpful at all. There's far better choices that are much more nutrient dense that we could go for. For example, you could go to the shops and get some soup and some bread. There's plenty of places that would stock those kinds of things for you now. Or even just a handful of nuts or something, you know, that you can carry on the go is actually a great snack. But, you know, let's go back a little bit. Why are we not having lunch? That's an important thing. If you go long periods without carbohydrate, in particular, you are more inclined to overeat and, you know, eat the wrong foods because you want something quick. So make sure you're having regular meals, ideally with some carbohydrate in them. And then the thing that kind of annoys me lately is there's so much emphasis on protein and getting enough protein. Australians get enough protein by and large.
0: Oh.
1: What they don't do well is get fruits and vegetables and adequate carbohydrate. That's the problem.
0: That was what I was going to ask you, because we hadn't heard that P word yet. You had not mentioned the P protein word.
1: Oh, I started it now, didn't I? Yeah. Yeah.
0: So should we be thinking about in these warm meals that we have, do we need to consider putting a certain amount of protein in them to keep that energy going?
1: Yeah, protein has a role, and what it does is it helps keep you fuller for longer, but it doesn't have to be in the form of meat or chicken or fish. It could be some legumes like lentils and chickpeas and butter beans, for example. That's a great choice.

0: Let me give you an example. I made dinner last week and I had a roasted, a gnocchi bake. So I'd literally just boiled some gnocchi. I put it in a dish with some pumpkin and I made sure the pumpkin was nice and pureed up. I added some spinach and then I added some chickpeas and some butter beans and put some breadcrumbs on the top. That's a great meal. It's got protein, it's got carbohydrate, it's got fiber, it'll keep you going. It's nice and warm, off you go. So, you know, for me, meat is the side dish. It's not the main feature. It's something that you add to your dish in addition to building it around vegetables and carbohydrate. Right.
1: And what are the most important vegetables to be getting at this time of year?
0: Or anything that has, you know, a lot of colour. So we want people to not just focus on one vegetable, but a variety of vegetables. So the old classic minestrone soup is a really good dish because it has a range of different vegetables. They can be whatever you've got in your fridge. They're all mostly seasonal things. But for me, a meal is a meal that has a rainbow of different types of vegetables. That's my philosophy when I cook. Yep.
1: We're heading towards the news headlines now, Kelly, but I've got a question from Jen before we let you go. Is quinoa as good as oats for porridge?
0: Well, it depends on the reason you're eating them. So if you're using quinoa because you're a celiac and you need to have a gluten-free grain, excellent choice. But if you don't have that as a medical condition that underlies your health, they're both great choices. Mm-hmm. And one's not really necessarily better than the other. Although here's the reason why I would choose oats first. So when you've finished a bowl of oats and you've got that sticky stuff that sticks in the bottom of the bowl, that's actually the soluble fibre. And that's the thing that induces the health benefit. That's what brings your cholesterol down. Oh. So you don't have as much soluble fibre in the quinoa as you would in the oats. So that's why I would choose oats first.
1: Oh, you're making me want to go and make some porridge. thanks so much this morning for this advice, Kelly. We'll look forward to warming our meals and having more vegetables and not having that chocolate in the afternoon. I'm a handful of nuts. Thank you so much.
0: Lovely.
1: Bye-bye.
0: Thank you. Bye.
1: That's Kelly Lambert there, who is a professor and associate head of the School for Nutrition and Science and Dietetics at the University of Wollongong. If you've just tuned in, after the news headlines, we are going to be taking your calls for the golden ticket. The key word for the golden ticket, for you to be in the draw to the golden ticket, is league. 1300 222 702. I'll be giving you the AOK after the news headlines to call in and be in the draw. Now it's time for the news headlines. Hi to Rhiannon Solomon Marin.
2: Hi, Melanie. A state memorial will soon get underway at the Sydney Opera House for renowned melanoma pathologist Professor Richard Scollier. The service will include tributes from his loved ones along with notable Australians, and Tour de Cure cyclists have also rode in from Martin Place in his honour. The former Australian of the Year died last month at the age of 59 following a battle with aggressive brain cancer. Advocates are calling for domestic roaming to be mandated.

0: advocates are calling for domestic roaming to be mandated in Australia. The change would mean people's phones would automatically switch to another network when theirs isn't available. Telstra argues a mandate would discourage investment and would not have helped in last week's outage. But a new survey from the Australian Communications Consumer Advocacy Network shows 73% of people support introducing the change. And the state government says the first areas of a new park in Sydney's eastern suburbs is now open to the public. Six holes have been taken from the Moorpark golf course to create the 20-hectare green space. The government says the people living nearby can now walk their dogs off-leash and enjoy new picnic tables and walking trails. There'll be more news at 11.
1: The time's come to be in the running for the golden ticket. Call 1300 222 702. It could be you seeing the best Sydney has to offer.
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3: Now is the time. All morning I've been giving you my golden ticket code word. If you know what it is, 1300 222 702. It's the time to call. You could go in the draw to win 702 ABC Sydney's golden ticket. Let me remind you what is included in those prizes. The Lord of the Rings in concert, Come Alive, The Greatest Showman, Circus Spectacular, Katie Noonan performing A Night at the Barracks, Rugby League World Cup game, Australia versus New Zealand. You need to call in with that word I've been giving you throughout the morning. 1300 222 702. That's 1300 222 702. And while Jemima and Tyler take those calls, I'll just let you know that I've had a few texts. Following on from the dietitian guests, we are having the Australian Porridge Championships at Pearl Beach on Sunday, August the 8th. By the way, did you see that incredible movie, The Golden Spurtle, that was about the Scottish Porridge Championships? I don't know if they're the international, whether they're the sort of big Porridge Championships, but the documentary is wonderful. It's called The Golden Spurtle. You need to find it. It was actually made by an incredible Australian director. But guess what? Let's see if Lisa is the person who is going to go into the draw today for the golden ticket. Lisa, good morning to you.
4: Good morning.
3: Lisa, do you know what the code word is for today?
4: Yes, it's Lee.
3: Oh, well done. Well done. I just need to give you, we just need to celebrate that win.

0: Wow.
1: That's very fancy, isn't it? So you are now in the draw for those prizes, Lisa.
0: Cool.
1: What sort of things do you like to do? What sort of things do you like to do and get tickets for?
2: Well, I haven't gone into a draw for, I don't know, about 30 years. So it's been a long time. I've just retired. So I'm kind of looking to do a few different things now.
1: Oh, fantastic. Yeah. Do you tend to go towards the sporty things or the arty things?
2: We could do a bit of both, but arts and theatre and stuff like that will be really exciting.
1: Oh, fantastic. Lisa, fingers and toes crossed. You're in the draw now, and we hope that, you know, you come out a winner. I think we draw it at the end of the week. Is that correct? Yes, it's at the end of the week. Can you just stay on the line? Because Georgie's going to get your details. Okay.
2: Thank you so much.
1: And that Lisa won the draw today. So if you're winning, you're calling in for the draw, you can hang up now, unfortunately, because alas, Lisa is the winner of the draw today. And we would absolutely, throughout the week though, Hamish is going to have he'll be picking a draw, somebody to go in the draw every single day at this time for the golden ticket. And just a reminder, those prizes include the Lord of the Rings in concert, Come Alive, The Greatest Showman, Circus Spectacular, Katie Noonan performing live at the Barracks, all sorts of terrific things coming your way. And if you want to be part of the draw, do it, because how fantastic are those prizes. You just need to tune in throughout the morning. You'll be given a code word, and then at around this time, Hamish will pick a winner for the draw. It's completely random, but you need to get that code word right. So today's code word, as Lisa said correctly, was league. Well done, Lisa.

And it is, of course, Monday Matters. We want to know what is on your mind this morning. Monday, 13th of July, the day before Bastille Day, the 14th of July, which is my mother's birthday, which is how I remember that it's Bastille Day on the 14th. What is on your mind? What matters to you? Do give us a buzz. You can call in 1-300-222-702. That's 1-300-222-702. You can also text 0467-922-702. That's 0467-922-702. We want to hear what's on your mind today and what matters to you. What thoughts and feelings are taking you through the week? Do get in touch. And just on the Golden Spurtle documentary, which is wonderful, and I think you can stream it at the moment on the streamers now. It was in the cinemas before. It was actually made by the really great Australian director who is usually a theatre and opera director, Constantine Costi. He went to Scotland and made the incredible... It's an incredible film. It's really a beautiful film, The Golden Spurtle. And I've had a text from... I'm not sure who this is from, but it's on that. The winner of the Pearly Spurtle Porridge Championships on Saturday at Pearl Beach, August the 8th, go to Scotland to represent Australia at the Golden Spurtle. So that's where it all happens. Oh, my goodness. So... it's very, very exciting. If you're competing in the Pearly Spurtle, can you actually give me a call? Because I'd really love to know how you prepare and what you think is the perfect porridge. Because, of course, the Golden Spurtle had many, many different philosophies on this. I'd like to know what yours is. Mine is actually really boring. I just love a cup of porridge. And I actually like the quick oats. I'm sorry, I make the quick oats because they're quick. And you put boiling water in them, that's it. I just like them like that, which is, I think, apparently sacrilege because I think you're meant to make them with milk and salt. Is that correct? If you know, do let me know. 1-300-222-702. That's 1-300-222-702. Also had a text from Gail, says, "Hi, Melanie.

0: I literally just finished eating my porridge this morning before your guest came on with almond milk, banana and Biscoff. Everybody loves Biscoff, don't they? That would make it a pretty yummy one. I don't know what you do with your porridge, but yeah. Jane has texted saying, adding a simple slice of lemon to a glass of water makes me want to drink more water, especially in winter. Oh, Jane, isn't lemon just the absolute, I mean, it makes the greatest drinks on earth. Like I always think of summer, lemon, ice and water is the drink of summer. But then also in winter, boiled water and some lemon in that's the drink of winter. Lemon is just the greatest of all and so good for us apparently. But I want to know about the porridge. If you're going in this pearly porridge competition on the weekend, you need to let us know. The pearly spurtle, it's called. You need to let us know what you're doing to prepare and how confident you are of winning. If you've won before, if you go to Scotland anyway to the big championships that you see in that movie, The Golden Spurtle, which I know I keep talking about it, but it really is a wonderful film. It really is. Australian made film. It will, it'll give you a few little tears, actually. It really will. You're at 702 ABC Sydney with me, Melanie Tate.
1: Hey, it's just Mowboy. Me and some of my favourite people are putting on an hour of music, comedy and games with performances from Drifting Clouds and Baker Boy, That Blackfella Show, streaming now on ABC iView.
0: Now, I have been filling in for Hamish McDonald for the last couple of weeks, and Hamish will be on your radio from 11 this morning because he's going to be hosting the State Memorial Service at the Sydney Opera House to remember the extraordinary life of Professor Richard Scollier. Now, flags are at half-mast on the Harbour Bridge and thousands of people are expected to gather in a full concert hall today. The 2024 Australian of the Year and leading melanoma pathologist died on June 7, the age of 59, 3 years after being diagnosed with an incurable brain cancer. Hamish was invited to visit Richard, his wife Katie, and their children at home late last year to record one of Richard's final broadcast interviews. Let's share some of that conversation now.
2: Richard, Kate, hi. How are you?
3: Well, great to see you again, and you've been very kind over a number of years, so congratulations on what you do, and great to see you again.
2: Thanks, Richard. Happy birthday, Kate.
1: Oh, thanks, Hamish. It is lovely to see you again.
3: How old are you again, Kate? No, I'm only joking.
1: 55. Oh. Great age.
2: Tell me how you're doing, Richard. Where are things at for you?
3: I'm still here and we're able to have a chat. I reckon that's pretty amazing. So it's about 2.5 years since I was diagnosed. I guess I'm gradually going downhill with things, certainly not what I was a year or so ago, and part of the pathway that how things are going. But I feel very blessed that I've been alive for such a long period of time when I think the average survival is something like 12 to 14 months. And so the fact I'm still here, being able to participate, do fun things and keep contributing to the Australian community, I'm very thankful.
2: And what are you noticing that's changing? Like you said, when I arrived today, going downhill a bit, like what sort of thing are you observing?
3: Yes, it's always different for patients, and you know, obviously there's tumours you can get all over your body that affect different parts of it, but the brain's pretty complex and we learn more and more over a long period of time, but from my perspective, there's still things that we're discovering. I guess brain function we know pretty well, and where my tumour is centred and spreading around, that's in the temporal aspect of the brain, and that aspect is involved in many things, but one of them is in discussion and interaction with people, and I'm definitely noticing I'm having more trouble coming up with the right words at the right time, and yeah, people notice it.
2: I can only imagine there must be days or experiences, things that happen where you would be considering, is this the last time, or is this, how many more times will I get of this. Is that something you're conscious of, Kate?
4: Yeah, but it's... I guess that's sort of been there for a couple of years, you know, the Christmas, the Father's Day, the whatever. I guess in a way, just thinking that, yeah, you make an extra special effort to appreciate it, but then maybe that's what we should all be doing all the time, because we never really know when an opportunity might be taken away from us. So,
2: how about for you, Richard? Is that something you're conscious of, this kind of making the most of these moments and just either being in them or reflecting on the kind of broader journey?
3: Yeah, you've nailed it. That's exactly right. It's a broader journey that I didn't expect, but it's a really, really special time. I feel blessed that this has been... I've been able to stay alive so long, and the kids have been, and Kate have been so kind to make these things happen and create some great memories. I've enjoyed it.
2: I guess from the outside, you know, we can all see that this is, in a way, a journey that you've been on with the whole nation. You know, you took out Australian of the Year with your colleague, but you've kept talking to the public. You know, you post on social media, you've engaged, and obviously the nation's responded to that. But I guess I could also understand a family saying, look, these are precious days and hours and weeks, and we're going to retreat, we're going to, you know, savour these moments on our own. Why for you, and I'm just conscious others will listen to this conversation, why has it been important for you to continue the dialogue with Australia?
3: Well, it's a nice question to ask, but a tough one to answer. When we got started, there's rationale to do so. People were texting me a lot and I couldn't keep up. And also I really cared about the kids, about things that we'd done. And I think of myself to remember what happened a decade ago, that this might be a way to establish something that they can refer to in time. So that's how it all started. And obviously proud of the work that we've done in melanoma, changed the field. And yeah, I'm surprised this direction that it's gone. But as I learnt more about the disease, well, I know that the survival rate is terrible, almost zero over an extended period. And it's always been like that for a long time. And treatment hasn't changed in 20 years. And the more I'd learnt about it, I was keen to try and help and use some of the skills and knowledge that we'd obtained in melanoma to see if this could make a difference. And I guess as my profile raised and a lot of people were interested in it, brought forward opportunities. So to get that engagement has helped. And I guess perhaps it's a bit harsh, but the brain tumour funding for research needs to be better. And it's a hard disease to look at. It's your brain's inside your skull, so you can't just get in there and do what you want. And also, basically every cell in your brain is integral for brain function. And obviously brain function is a number one activity for all of us. So it's hard to do research and it's hard to make a change that helps. So there's opportunities to push it forward by raising the public profile. So, I could see that. Georgina put on the table at the start about having something that had been developed in melanoma that would play a big part in that worldwide effort, but we have so many patients here. To try that in brain cancer had never been done before. And, well, I was told at the time, look, it would take 10 years to get to this sort of place, but yeah, who knows whether that's made a difference. But I'm feeling that there is support to do that. Proud to have been a part of the brain cancer field, and the politicians are on board to support it. And with this, my hope and dream is that the field will be pushed forward to save lives. And the other thing that I think of, you know, you say it's a big deal to go public with it. It is different. We've dedicated our lives to making a difference for people, and I'm very proud of what we've done. So for me, it's, well, more than 25 years, and we've been doctors for 30 years. So we've made big contributions. The stuff that's in the science field, well, it's good, and we're recognised, but not in the general community in the same way. So it's a different opportunity, but an opportunity to make change that will improve outcomes for patients, I hope.
2: You've been talking about a public legacy, a science legacy, but I was very happy to meet your kids this morning, and I can't help but note that you've got two that are studying, wanting to go into medicine. What does that mean for you, Richard?
3: It doesn't mean that much to me ultimately. I think life's about doing things you enjoy, contributing and, yeah, having fun. So I didn't push them to do that. They might tell you something different.
2: What do you want for them? What do you hope for your kids?
3: To enjoy life, be able to participate in it, have lovely interactions with others, make friendships that they like doing and having fun.
0: That's the late Richard Scollier and his wife, Dr. Katie Nichols, speaking with 702 Mornings presenter Hamish McDonald late last year. 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Hamish McDonald is going to be the Master of Ceremonies at the service, and Dom Knight will be hosting the radio, keeping you up to date on what's happening, you know, for things that you can't see and the like. 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So if you're an ABC Sydney listener, it'll be here from 11 o'clock on your radio, and it's also going to be on ABC TV. 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For more information, you can go to pmc.gov.au/Scollier and you'll get all the appropriate links that you need there to be able to donate or to be able to pay your respects.
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0: Before we heard that incredible interview that Hamish did with Richard Scollier and his wife Katie, we were talking about porridge of all things, because this weekend is the Pearly Spurtle Porridge Championships we have discovered here. And I was talking about the movie The Golden Spurtle. So that was the exact name for the texter that texted in. It was called The Golden Spurtle, is a documentary all about the porridge championships. Karina is going to be part. Are you going to be part of the Pearly Spurtle this weekend, Karina?
7: So let me just correct you first up. It's actually on Saturday, the 8th of August. So a few weeks.
0: Now, have people already registered, or could somebody listening today theoretically compete?
7: Absolutely, they still can. There are a couple of places left. They're filling up very quickly, and there are limited places because it is in heats, a little bit like sort of MasterChef type heats. However, there are still a few places. So if anyone would like to register, they just need to go to www.pearlyspurtle.com and they can register there. Or alternatively, they can come up and simply be part of the audience.
0: Oh, right. So can I just ask, are you on speakerphone, perchance? It's not a great line, Karina.
7: Okay, let me just change over.
0: Thank you, because you've got very important information for us, I can tell.
7: Okay.
0: That's better.
7: Okay.
0: Yeah, that's much better. So the person that wins goes to Scotland. Tell me how the people of Pearly Beach became so invested in this particular competition.
7: Oh, look, it all started with the Golden Spurtle, and one of the residents up here saw it at the Australian Film Festival, encouraged a few of us to see it, and, you know, as happens over dinner and conversation and maybe a few wines, it was like, hold on a moment, we don't have a national championship in Australia. So we reached out to Scotland, and they have been amazing. And they have encouraged us to do it. And, yeah, the winner gets a seat at the table because it's a really hard-fought competition over there.
0: Yeah.
7: They have They have 30 contestants. Anyone who is the national champion from their country gets an automatic seat at the table.
0: Wow.
7: And the remaining seats are drawn out of a hat. And hundreds of people apply for those. And so we have got a seat at the table for the Australian champion, which will be crowned on the 8th of August at Pearl Beach. And we've got a number of sponsors on board. And one of the prizes is return flights for the winner to go to Scotland to represent Australia.
0: Incredible. And Karina, what do you think makes the perfect porridge?
7: In the competition, there's both traditional porridge, which is a mix of water, oats and salt, and getting that ratio absolutely mm-hmm. right, and getting the oats right. We're not so much talking about rolled oats, but more steel-cut oats, which are much nuttier in flavour. But there's also the creative section, and that's where people can add anything they want to their porridge, sweet or savoury, to come up with something completely different. And last year's winner in Scotland was a lady by the name of Caroline Velick, who is from Melbourne. She's a food stylist in Melbourne, and she won with a banana and rum porridge jaffle.
0: Oh, that sounds intense. That sounds intense.
7: She is actually going to be one of the judges at the Pearly Spurtle, and she is going to demonstrate her award-winning jaffle, and she's also going to do a porridge masterclass.
0: Karina, this sounds amazing. You will make sure you stay in touch with us because we're going to need every update possible here when the time comes in a few weeks' time. Thanks for calling. That's so exciting.
7: Thank you so much. Thanks for the opportunity.
0: No worries. Oh, my gosh. The Pearly Spurtle competition. We're going to go very quickly now to Scott with his porridge recommendation. Hello, Scott.
8: Good morning, Melanie.
0: What's your recommendation in the porridge world?
8: Well, in my mid-60s, having eaten porridge basically since I was a boy, it's keep it simple. So yep. Soak the oats, traditional oats, soak them overnight, and it takes less than 5 minutes to cook them up in the morning. And I add a little bit of milk and cut a banana onto it.
0: That sounds great. So you just soak them in water. That's it, overnight.
8: Just soak them in water overnight, and then you're not – the packages, the sachets have other things in them, so go for the traditional.
0: Beauty. Thank you so much for calling in, Scott. And who would have thought we'd be in the world of porridge? Mark Humphreys has joined me in the studio. You strike me as somebody who would love porridge.
9: Of course.
0: Yeah, probably. I'm not surprised a bit.
9: So much so that I hosted a porridge-making masterclass at the Sydney Film Festival last year because there's a documentary called The Golden
0: Spurtle. That's what we've
9: been
0: talking about, yeah.
9: That's it. And so one of the contestants from that film showed everyone how to make porridge. Some people thought it was a little too salty, but that's beside the point. It was fascinating because it was so simple. It's just water, oats and salt. That's all you're allowed to do in the sort of traditional competition.
0: Do you put salt in yours? What do you do with yours?
9: Yes, so a little bit of salt as I'm making that, and then brown sugar and butter. That's my sort of thing. Maybe bananas if I'm going to try to trick myself into thinking I'm having something healthy.
0: Yeah.
9: Yeah.
0: It's a good thing. I really feel like some now. Yeah, I used to make it with, cut up little pieces of apple
9: yes.
0: and banana. And have it all as a sludge. Mm. Haven't done that for years. I think it's about time. Mark Humphreys, what is happening on afternoons today?
9: Well, the big question today is, have you ever been told off by a kid? Has a kid ever put you in your place? Has a kid ever told you, made you feel ashamed for language you've used or something? I want to hear times you've been shamed by a kid.
0: Oh, how amazing.
9: Have you been shamed by a kid off the top of your head?
0: I mean, surely I have by my nephew, but I can't think of it because he's such a nice kid. The only thing I can ever think of is I always say to him, when you grow up and you don't love me anymore, I'm going to move to Canberra. And he says, that will never happen. Excellent. I don't know whether it's the Canberra or the... we're getting off to Richard Scollier's
9: yes.
0: State Memorial now, so we'll say goodbye.
9: Thank you.
0: Thank you so much. Mark Humphreys will be with you after the service is on. So the service will start shortly. You can listen to the service here on 702 ABC Sydney. And it will be hosted by Hamish McDonald from the Sydney Opera House. And 702 presenter Dom Knight is going to commentate the service for radio. Newcastle and Central Coast listeners will hear regular programming, news and conversations. And if you'd like to watch the service live, you can do that by watching ABC TV. And it's going to be made available on demand on iView. And that's over the next little while. We're bringing it to you from 11 o'clock. Let's take you now to the State Memorial Service for the Professor Richard Scolly.
10: Good morning, Dom Knight here, welcoming you to the State Memorial Service for Professor Richard Scollier, AO, coming to you live from the Sydney Opera House here on 702 ABC Sydney. My name is Dom Knight. I'm providing the radio commentary for the event. It's also broadcasting on ABC TV. And in a few moments, the MC for the event, 702 Zone Hamish McDonald, will begin the memorial service. It's a packed house here at the Concert Hall at the Sydney Opera House, and I'm looking at a stage featuring the usual three flags, the Aboriginal flag, the Torres Strait flag, and the Australian National flag, a beautiful big bouquet of native flowers, and a smiling portrait of the late Professor Richard Scolier, AO, a man whose research was absolutely groundbreaking in the fight against melanoma and who was honoured as Australian of the Year with his colleague, Professor Georgina Long, AO, for that work, but who then was diagnosed with brain cancer himself shortly before beginning as Australian of the Year, and who took the nation with him on that journey as he used his own experimental treatment to try and combat brain cancer. Here is Hamish McDonald to begin the service.
11: Well, a very good morning to you all, and welcome to the beautiful Sydney Opera House on this stunning winter's morning. Could we have chosen a better day? We're all coming together today to honour the extraordinary life and legacy of Professor Richard Scolier, AO. My name is Hamish McDonald. I'm truly grateful to be among you today. I'm sure, like you, I feel very lucky to be here. And I'm sure you'll join me in extending our heartfelt support and welcome to Richard's family this morning. His wife, Dr. Katie Nicholl, children, Emily, Matthew and Lucy Scolier. His brother Mark is here, the wider extended family, many of them here in the concert hall this morning, and plenty more, as I understand it, watching at home in Tassie. I hope you're keeping warm wherever you are. And also, I'd like to extend a welcome to Richard's parents, Morris, who's here with us this morning in the hall, and to Jenny, who I believe is watching the live broadcast from Launceston. Would you please welcome her? I'd like to also formally acknowledge and welcome our distinguished guests who join us today. Her Excellency, the Honourable Sam Mostyn, AC, the Governor-General of the Commonwealth of Australia. Her Excellency, the Honourable Margaret Beasley, AC, KC, the Governor of New South Wales, and Mr. Dennis Wilson. The Honourable Anthony Albanese, the Prime Minister of Australia, and Ms. Jodie Hayden. The Honourable Chris Minns, MP, the Premier of New South Wales. And the Honourable Angus Taylor, MP, Leader of the Opposition. You might also join me in recognising some of the other tremendous people that are in the concert hall with us today. Members of Richard's care team, who provided such incredible compassion and support for Richard and for his family throughout his cancer journey. Also here today, representatives of the many community organisations that Richard was part of, spanning professional, personal and sporting. Your collective presence here today reflects the impact of Richard's work, his passions and what he contributed to the community at large. And in particular, you might be wondering why there are about 100 people sitting in Lycra, either side of me, up in the wings. These are the members of the Tour de Cure Memorial Peloton who cycled in through the streets of Sydney this morning. Would you please give all of them a very warm welcome? I should say we gave them the opportunity to change out of the Lycra, but they stuck with it, so there you go. And of course, a very warm welcome to all of you watching today in this concert hall, but also those of you joining us via the live broadcasts on ABC television, on ABC radio, and on the Nine Network right across Australia. It is wonderful to have so many of you here. Before we proceed any further, it's my great honour to welcome to the stage a proud Wiradjuri woman, Councillor Yvonne Weldon, AM, to deliver the welcome to country. Would you please make her welcome?
0: Good
12: Good morning, the family of Professor Scolier, dignitaries, ladies and gentlemen, sisters and brothers. My name is Yvonne Weldon, and I am a Wiradjuri woman from Cowra here in New South Wales, from the waters of the Clear and also of the Murrumbidgee River. I am a representative of the Metropolitan Local Aboriginal Land Council, and I would like to pay my respects to all elders past and present and to everyone here today. We're meeting here on the lands of the Eora Nation. The Eora Nation's boundaries are the Hawkes River in the north, the Nepean in the west, and the Georges River in the south. Gathered today, honouring Professor Scolier and the ancestors' footsteps, we are all walking in, continuing the practice of the many generations before us to the many generations to come. Representing the hundreds of nations, tribes and clans of the world's oldest continuously living culture. On behalf of the Metropolitan Local Aboriginal Land Council, the elders and also the members, I welcome everyone to the land and the waterways of the Gadigal. I acknowledge Gadigal people whose spirits and ancestors will always remain with this land, our Mother Earth. With respect and honour to Richard, his family and friends, could you all please briefly pause to reflect on Richard's life, his impactful gifts of sharing, the amazing life he gave us, and the positive difference he continues to make. We are gathered here where ancient practices took place for over 65,000 years. The continuation of ancient practices aren't for what we need to take from each other, but rather what we give and what we share, just as Richard and his family gave to all of us. On behalf of my family, I give you an offering of walking together, going in a direction where my people, your people, and all our people share a common path. We must move forward to bring about positive change. Richard and his wonderful family continue to include and to unite us all. May my people's spirits walk with you and guide you as we strive forward with respect. Ninyini, Nala, Wongan, Mari, Bajari, Gadi, Nerda. Welcome to Gadigal.
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0: Georgina Hobson there performing the national anthem.
1: Please take your seats. How do you give back to someone who has given so much? Today, you have the opportunity to do something. Now, if you ever met Richard, you'll know that he was a bloke who didn't mind sharing his feelings a little bit. Some might even say oversharing from time to time. So, in honour of this today, we want to harness all of that beautiful love and energy and share it with one another, and particularly with Richard's family. This is a memorial, but it is a true celebration. So, wherever you are, if you feel so inclined to laugh, to cry, to clap or to cheer, please do so, and please do heaps of it. We're happy to raise the roof on this wonderful house in honour of a great Australian. Richard Scollier was the joint 2024 Australian of the Year, a world leader in cancer research and treatment. His work contributed to saving many thousands of lives. A visionary whose courage and determination transformed his own terminal cancer diagnosis into hope. Above all of that, he was a loving husband, a dad, a son, a brother, and a friend. But beyond all of the titles and accolades, what was it about this man? Why are we all here today? What is it that we're all feeling? I remember the first time I met Richard Scollier in a radio studio at the ABC. Long before his own cancer diagnosis, he was there to talk about melanoma. He was wearing a T-shirt that said "Game on, Mom," like the one over there. What stands out in my memory is a guy who walked straight into the studio, looked you directly in the eye, gave you a great big smile, and in an instant, he connected. And I suspect that many of you had that same experience, whether you met him in person or whether you watched him from afar. Richard Scollier connected with people. When so many in our world use the freedoms that we all share to accentuate the differences between us, Richard was someone who saw those differences and lent into them with delight. He was curious. He was interested. And when life threw him a giant challenge, he didn't run away, he ran forwards into the challenge, seeking the opportunity that it presented. Richard invited us all to remember him as a proud, everyday Aussie who gave it a crack. That gentle understatement may well be true, but in giving everything a crack, he made me want to too. And maybe that's how you feel as well. His approach reminded us of who we truly are, what our community really is, and what together we can all be. And I think that's why we're all here. You may have noticed on stage some items, a bicycle, some Ugg boots, a scientific instrument, and a Kubra. You can rest assured this is not a fire sale of Richard's belongings in front of a live national audience. You will hear during this beautiful service today the story of each of these items, including, of course, his joint Australian of the Year award. From the personal to the public, you probably think you already know this bloke, but there's a bag of wagon wheels on stage, and you will find out why they're there later. It is a privilege now to welcome our next speaker. Would you please welcome Her Excellency the Honourable Sam Mostyn, AC, the Governor-General of the Commonwealth of Australia.

Well, thank you, Hamish, and thank you, Georgina, for leading us so beautifully in our national anthem here in the Opera House. No better place to hear it sung so beautifully. Good morning, everyone. It's wonderful to see a packed house here. Many of you may never have met Richard, but you've turned up because, as Hamish has said, he connected with all of us. I was listening to Sydney Radio this morning, and many people who couldn't be here today were ringing in to share their stories. Most of them had never met Richard, but felt the need to ring this morning to share their stories. It says so much. I'd also like to thank Yvonne Weldon for her beautiful welcome to country and add my acknowledgement that we gather here on the lands of the Gadigal and pay my respects to elders past and present and any First Nations people who join us today. Now, in breach of protocol, I would like to start by acknowledging the most important people here. Richard's family, his wife, Dr. Katie Nicol, your children, Emily, Matthew and Lucy, father, Morris, Jenny, watching on the live stream, your brother, Mark, and his family, and the extended family. It's such a privilege to have been asked by you as the family to offer reflections on this beautiful, remarkable Australian at this very public memorial today. And I'd also like to acknowledge the Honourable Margaret Beasley, AC, KC, New South Wales Governor, and Mr. Dennis Wilson, the Honourable Anthony Albanese, MP, Prime Minister of Australia, and Ms. Jodie Hayden, the Honourable Chris Minns, MP, Premier of New South Wales, and Mrs. Anna Minns, the Honourable Angus

Taylor, MP, Leader of the Opposition, a number of members of Parliament, federal and state and local, colleagues of Richard's, friends of Richard's, and the community gathered here this morning, his carers, those in Lycra, community groups representing so much that says this was a true communitarian. Now, I first met Richard in 2024 during his year as Joint Australian of the Year. And when I first met him, he did, as Hamish said, he just radiated joy and optimism and curiosity. But I had admired him for many years. As a fellow long-term Inner Westie and a tragic AFL and Swans supporter, I knew all about his inspiring support for the Newtown Swans Junior Club and his tireless and very difficult work often as a boundary umpire. I can't tell you how happy I am to see the red and white. Cheer, cheer. In 2021, Richard was appointed to one of our highest civilian honours. He was appointed an officer in the Order of Australia, an AO, announced in the Queen's Birthday Honours List that year. The citation for his honour spoke of his distinguished service to medicine, particularly in the field of melanoma and skin cancer, and to national and international professional organisations. It was a wonderful tribute to him at that time for everything he had already given. As one of the world's leading melanoma pathologists, he's been described by many eminent colleagues as truly extraordinary. A pathologist's pathologist and a devoted teacher and mentor to so very many. So it's not surprising that when His Majesty King Charles III visited Australia in October 2024, it was the Melanoma Institute where he chose to spend time with Professor Scollier and the exceptional and world-renowned multidisciplinary team gathered there. It was a very special afternoon, with Richard shining an international spotlight on melanoma and Australia's world-leading advances across detection, diagnosis and treatment. I know it meant a great deal to both King Charles and Queen Camilla that Richard presented their majesties with a Kubris, underscoring his mantra of prevention and sun safety. I saw His Majesty put that Kubra on for the rest of the visit here in Australia. His Majesty also gratefully received a copy of Richard's memoir, Brainstorm. This meeting was, of course, very poignant, with both men understanding the impact of a cancer diagnosis on their own lives. In April, just this year, Richard shared the unforgettable moment when he received a handwritten letter from King Charles, where His Majesty inquired about Richard's brain cancer journey, and it would have been a heartfelt request and inquiry from His Majesty. I'll be seeing His Majesty at the Commonwealth Games shortly in Glasgow, and I'll be sharing with him the outpouring of love for Richard from Australians across the nation, and I'll see whether he has that Akubra as we cheer on our athletes. It's very nice to see the Akubra and Richard's decoration as an AO together with the Australian of the Year trophy. Today, we'll be hearing so many stories about all aspects of Richard's extraordinary life and service to others, particularly as a patient scientist in his fight against glioblastoma and the outpouring of support, hope and love that sustained him throughout that journey. But he did leave us all the most glorious gift, other than his marvellous family. It's his final letter to all Australians, where he described himself as a proud, everyday Australian who, as you've heard, just said, we all need to give it a crack. That's what he did. He gave it a crack. He asked us all to pursue our dreams with compassion. He encouraged all cancer patients to consider clinical trials and research programs. He asked his colleagues to stay inquisitive and brave and keep breaking new ground, and implored all of us to keep funding science and medical research. And in words felt very deeply by all who read his letter, Richard reminded us primarily about the importance of relationships, true friendships, compassion, selflessness, family above everything. His radical, inspiring honesty and openness as he and his family and close friends faced his biggest battle is a lasting and generous gift to us all. His commitment to and advocacy for his profession, coupled with his unbounded enthusiasm for life, his empathy and his humanity, resonated broadly and has left a lasting legacy. I'll be remembering Richard as someone who so clearly and so

0: importantly, loved his family and friends. Someone who led with profound courage, humility, generosity and openness, which meant we did really all feel like we knew him. And someone whose commitment to scientific discovery, rigour and service will continue to save countless lives forever. On this day, of course, my thoughts are with those who knew and loved him best, his extraordinary wife, Katie, who's been by his side every minute of that journey, and his adored children, parents, brothers, everyone close to Richard. You know more than us. He lived his life with passion, purpose, joy, pride in others, and an infectious belief in the power of compassion, kindness, and care for others, all supported by family and the important relationships that sustain and nurture us all. He is already so terribly missed, but has left us with a mission to emulate his extraordinary example as a humble, big-hearted and hopeful Australian who showed us how to be unwavering in our commitment to each other, a true communitarian, a great Australian. Vale, Richard Scollier, AO, may you rest in peace.
1: Thank you, Your Excellency, for that reflection, so perfectly encapsulating Richard's contributions. It's now my great pleasure to introduce our next speaker. Would you please give a very warm welcome to the Honourable Anthony Albanese, MP, Prime Minister of Australia.

Many of us were introduced to Richard Scollier for the first time while watching Australian Story back in 2023, just before he was awarded the prestigious honour of Australian of the Year. Who is this brilliant, stoic man staring down cancer with a smile on his face, all while wearing a T-shirt that said, "Game on, Mole." Thankfully, in the years that followed, and to our great national joy, we got to know a lot more about Richard Scollier, who this man was and what he was doing for us. In the words of Dorothy McKellar, we live in a sunburned country. And the truth is, we haven't always been very smart about it. There's a section in Richard's book, and I don't need to add, this was written by Australia's premier melanoma specialist, where Richard talks about being a teenager on holiday and rubbing baby oil on his skin to speed up the tanning process, and in the process become a genuine bronzed Aussie. But the truth was, we were literally cooking our skin at the beach like a charcoal chicken. Back then, Richard was a Tassie boy, but he fell in love with medicine, made his way to Sydney, raised a beautiful family, and over the following decades dedicated his life to slowly and doggedly turning that culture around. At the RPA, where at the peak of his career, he was the top melanoma

the pathologist in the world. At Sydney Uni, where from all reports, he was one of the most generous, unpretentious mentors you will find at the heights of academia. And of course, at the incredible Melanoma Institute, where he changed the course of medical history in partnership with Georgina Long. Many people, particularly those at the top of their game, tend to dwell on the legacy that they'll leave, and that's particularly the case as the end draws near. But that's something Richard never had to do. When Richard died, the Melanoma Institute opened a tribute page where anyone in the country could leave a message. Now, I can report to you that hundreds and hundreds of people did just that. Here are just a few of them. To Richard, I'm a 10-year survivor of stage 4 melanoma because of the Institute's work. The world is a better place because of you. To Richard, stage 4 melanoma, 10 years ago, still going strong. At 84 years of age, I'm a keen golfer and a tennis player. How lucky am I? To Richard, I received the best news of the week this week from my oncologist here in Wollongong when he advised me that the most recent scans show that I'm in the clear. And one more, a longer one, but this one's from a father. In 2020, the dad says, our son was diagnosed with stage 4 melanoma. He was given just months to live. But in a last throw of the dice, they arranged to try immunotherapy. We were told it was just a 10% chance of success and maybe even less than that. Well, fast forward several months, multiple operations, multiple doses of the treatment, and then the dreaded follow-up scans. And I'll go back to quoting the dad. I can still hear his oncologist's shouting voice over the phone saying to my son, it worked, it worked, you are going to live. My son is now cancer-free, married, living the life that we never thought he'd have. Friends, oncology comes from the Greek word that means onkos, which means a weight or a burden to carry. And Richard must have carried that weight around through his adult life, either as a pathologist looking death in the eye day after day, case after case, or after his own diagnosis.

0: saw in Richard was that palpable, irresistible, overpowering love of life. He reached the end knowing that his gift to the world would be more life and more time. To Richard's wife, Katie, children, Emily, Matthew, and Lucy, we're so sorry. It's not fair. It's far too soon. Richard loved life, and in a fair world, he would have been given more of it in exchange for all the extra years he'd given to so many others.
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2: 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Thank you for the vivid picture of the baby oiled charcoal chickens on the beach back in the 70s. 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That's pmc.gov.au/Scollier. There are links there to the Brain Cancer Group and to Chris O'Brien Lifehouse. You don't need me to explain why it matters, but if you are wanting to give something, it will be most gratefully received. Perhaps a lesser known fact about Richard is that he was a pretty big Midnight Oil fan. When asked to name his favourite song, it was always an Oil's classic. So we're delighted to be able to honour Richard's power and passion today. Would you please show your love for the Oils in welcoming to the stage Peter Garrett AM, Martin Rotzi and Freya Garbutt on the keyboard. They're performing the song Everybody.
3: It was incredible for us to find out as the Oils, including Jimmy Magini, who's not here, that Richard liked the band and used to listen to us a bit. Great values, big legacy, and heartfelt respect from us on this stage. Close your eyes if you need to, and we'll do a song for him.

0: Peter Garrett, Martin Rodsey and Freya Garbett performing for Richard Scollier. We're live on 702 ABC Sydney.
1: It's not bad, that, Peter Garrett. We're now moving to a deeply personal part of our service today, the eulogies. To give us a more personal insight into Richard's life, you're going to hear now from two people who knew Richard intimately. First, to share memories from their high school days back in Tasmania, and we hope to debunk the myth that Richard was, in fact, a saint, would you please welcome Richard's dear friend, Jim Finlay.

Wow, this is so much more Rich's wheelhouse than mine. I look out here, this amazing gathering, and think how incredibly lucky am I. The one thing that strikes me when I look out here is I think the majority of people probably only knew the very professional Professor Richard Scollier. I'm one of the lucky few to have known the unprofessional Richard Scollier. He was simply a bloody good bloke and my best friend. I first met Rich over 40 years ago in 1984. We were both attending Launceston Matriculation College. I was in third year after having failed matriculated in high school in Hobart. I went there to do third year. I had a quiet year, didn't have too many friends. Rich, on the other hand, was in second year matric, one of the lads, just one of the guys hanging out that had hundreds of friends. Everyone knew who Rich was. The day I met Rich, a couple of stories. Rich was a bit of a fashion guru back then. The first thing I noticed about him was his uniform, the same uniform we'd invariably seen in for the next 7 or 8 years. Flannelette shirt, tracky dacks, footy socks and sand shoes. That was, Rich didn't give a rat's what anyone thought about what he wore, and that was pretty much the daily garb. The other thing Rich, I remember from that year, was he started a bit of a trend. One day I looked outside and noticed him just bouncing this tennis ball, talking to his mates. 3 or 4 weeks later, there were at least a dozen blokes out there bouncing balls and throwing them around, turning around. That was Rich, the trendsetter. But the day I met Rich was, there was someone representative from Christ College was doing a presentation on extolling the virtues of staying at that residential college while you were attending TAS Uni. I was sitting by myself. Rich came over and sat down next to me. Said, "G'day, Jim." I was gobsmacked. One, because he'd sat next to me, and two, he knew my name. We chatted for a while and realised that we were both going to be attending college together, uni together, and how much we were looking forward to it. I didn't have a lot more to do with Rich the following year at Christ College until footy season. Footy season, Richard followed his big brother Mark to university, where he was wallowing in the thirds. I and a few mates from college had gone to Hutchins, and we were having a lot of fun there. We convinced Rich that if he changed clubs, not only would he probably play seniors, he'd have a pretty good time. Well, we had 5 years playing footy there together, and what we lacked in on-field success, we certainly made up for off-field. And Rich dominated, was a very key part of that senior team. He was a reliable, solid defender and often had to fill in at centre-half back because we were pretty much undermanned. And testament to the great friendships that were made at that club, there were quite a few here that I look around and see that played together at Hutchins. The end of my third year uni, serendipity struck. I was without accommodation. Rich had lost a flatmate. Flatmate had left and gone to Sydney or something. And he tapped me on the shoulder one day and said, "Jim, would you like to move in with him and Suze in that little cottage in King Street, just around the corner from some of the best drinking establishments Sandvale had to offer, and just a short walk to uni?" Well, that ended up being 2 years under the same roof. And the first thing I noticed when I moved in was with him, apart from the flannelette shirts and footy socks on the clothesline, was how Rich's attention to study had changed. He'd only recently told me a few years ago that after 2 years of great fun and revelry at Christ College, he was on the verge of failing medicine. Imagine that. So by the time we'd moved in, the start of fourth year, I noticed how much he'd really put his head down and was a study beast. But he did know how to blend his social life with his studies, and social activities were a big part of our time together. And we had many parties at that little house in King Street, and that's where I learnt Rich's love of Me Not Oil, other Australian bands, Hoodoo Gurus, Paul Kelly. Had a little bit of infatuation with Kylie Minogue there for a while. I wasn't sure what that was all about. And for a brief moment, Coward of the County and The Gambler got a bit of a run on Rich's stereo. After uni, we went our separate ways. Rich went off to study in Adelaide, Canberra, and eventually Sydney. We still caught up from time to time. We had some fantastic trips away together, just mates going away and having a holiday. We went one to Western Australia, another trip to Canada and the US to my little brother's wedding, and a trip to the Gold Coast, where two young guys in their 20s went off to see what that wonderful oasis of reverie and excitement could offer.
So we were there enjoying the beach, of course, but would go out most nights. And Rich was the bold one, would introduce himself to various people in various nightclubs. But Rich had a massive problem convincing people he was a doctor with his... You've seen the photos. His bleached blonde hair, deep tan. Yes, tan, it was the 80s. Good looks. So he would make up another occupation because no one would believe him. So this one particular night we were out on the Gold Coast, walked up to these two lovely young ladies, introduced himself as Rich, the dolphin trainer from SeaWorld. Well, normally that would be a pretty good ruse and would get conversation started, but he picked the wrong target this particular night because these two young ladies were water skiers from SeaWorld Water Park. And they said, "We haven't seen you before, Rich. What's going on?" So they quickly disappeared off into the night, never to be seen again. Wasn't long after Rich moved to Sydney that he met Katie. I can tell he was infatuated and those boys' trips were probably going to disappear. But we did often catch up quite often from time to time. Rich would bring the family to Tasmania for holidays, or I'd be transiting to or from Sydney on the way to a triathlon somewhere around the world. And I do think, well, I do hope, although he didn't admit it in his book, I might have been some influence over him starting his triathlon career. But I know what really got him over the line was the family trip to Kona, Hawaii, to watch Katie's brother Charlie compete in the Ironman World Championships. Because when he came back, he went right into it, got a little bit obsessed with it. And how he managed to fit triathlon, which is basically three sports, into an already busy life, I will never know. But not only did he participate, he excelled. As you can see, the Australian top there, he represented Australia on many occasions, including quite recently with eldest daughter Emily in Europe. I managed to race Rich on... We did three half Ironmans together, and the final one of these was February 2023. It was in Hobart. Rich was in the form of his life. Up until then, I just had the edge over him, but that day he looked super fit and super keen, and I could tell there was a challenge coming. We met.

0: We did the swim, the 2K swim and the 90K bike, and unbelievably, we got off the bikes together and started the run. You couldn't wipe the grin off my face. I thought, here we go, this is going to be fun. And for 2 kilometres, we were side by side, and Rich found another gear and took off, left me for dust. He was in the form of his triathlon career. That was February 2023, 3 months before that day in Poland and that terrible diagnosis. We had dreamed of maybe doing an Ironman together and maybe racing together at Kona. And obviously, that won't be. I'd like to thank Katie, Emily, Matthew and Lucy very much for sharing Richard with all of us, but in particularly my family, allowing our family into your lives, and I hope that that will continue. I'd just like to leave a little passage that I found recently from American author Jack London, and it really sums up beautifully, I think, Rich's philosophy on life. I would rather be ashes than dust. I would rather my spark should burn out in a brilliant blaze than it should be stifled by dry rot. I would rather be a superb meteor, every atom of me magnificent glow, than a sleepy and permanent planet. The proper function of man is to live, not to exist. I shall not waste my days, I shall use my time. Thank you.
1: That's Jim Finlay, a good mate of Professor Richard Scollier's. As his memorial service continues at the Sydney Opera House here on 702 ABC Sydney. Dom Knight with you, and Hamish McDonald is our MC today.
2: Jim, thank you very much. I certainly wasn't expecting Dolphin Trainer. Next to speak to Richard's global legacy as a researcher and a clinician and his unmatched brilliance in melanoma pathology, as well as his impact as a mentor, which you've already heard a little about, would you please welcome Emeritus Professor John Thompson AO.

Thank you, Hamish. Distinguished guests, ladies and gentlemen. Firstly, to Katie, to Emily, Matthew and Lucy, to Morris and Jenny, to Mark and Anna, and to all the other members of the Scholier and Nicol families, we hope that it will ease your sadness a little to know that this sadness is shared by so many people. People in this hall, people around the country, and indeed around the world. Several speakers have mentioned the appropriateness of having a function like this in such a wonderful venue. I recall being in this hall some years ago to listen to a performance by the Morrison Orpheus Welsh Male Voice Choir. And the choir master got up and said, "Ah," he said, "'tis a nice little chapel you have here." To me personally, Richard was a truly amazing professional colleague. But he was so much more than that. He was one of my closest friends, and I will miss him greatly. I'm trying not to get emotional here, but it's hard not to. Although today is a sad occasion, it is also an opportunity to celebrate the achievements of a truly great Australian. One who was talented, kind and selfless, loyal, passionate, ever curious, an exceptional scientific researcher, a mentor, a teacher, a brilliant communicator, a family man, and a mad dog sportsman with an unbridled energy for life. My brief is to talk about Richard's professional life and achievements. I could easily talk for an hour or more, but you'll be relieved to know that I'm not going to do that. Suffice it to say that Richard's academic output was quite extraordinary. He had more than 1,000 peer-reviewed articles published in the scientific literature. He made an even greater number of presentations to scientific meetings in Australia and around the world. He was the editor of several scientific journals and a senior committee member of many prestigious national and international scientific bodies. He was particularly proud of serving as vice chairman of the Melanoma Expert Panel of the American Joint Commission on Cancer, and of editing the World Health Organization Blue Book. It's like the Bible for pathologists, if you're wondering. As well, Richard received innumerable awards for his professional and scientific achievements, and others have spoken about several of these already. Richard stood out from others because of what he did with his extraordinary academic abilities. He was always a team player and was unstinting in his willingness to assist colleagues and to mentor the next generation of pathologists and researchers. His overriding consideration was always the effect that his research might have on improving patient outcomes. This, of course, was what led him to go public about his treatment journey when he received the devastating news in May 2023 that he had a highly aggressive brain tumour. With typical determination and acutely aware of the science involved, Richard courageously volunteered for a very risky form of treatment that had never been tried for brain tumours before, in the hope that others might benefit from the information obtained. As it turned out, the treatment appeared to greatly slow the rate of progression of his brain tumour, and although he ultimately succumbed, he survived much longer than would normally be expected. This bold experiment probably advanced research into brain cancer treatment by at least 10 years in one giant leap. And formal clinical trials of this form of therapy are now in progress. I know that this gave Richard enormous satisfaction.
We have a traditional stereotypic image of pathologists as faceless individuals hunched over their microscopes in some hospital back room, completely divorced from patient care. This, of course, is not true today. Some of my best friends are pathologists. It certainly was not true of Richard. He was an astute physician who had an incisive understanding of clinical matters. He would always extract sound, evidence-based advice on patient management when he was involved as chairman of multidisciplinary meetings at Melanoma Institute Australia when he was co-medical director. As you will already have gathered, Richard was intensely proud of his Tasmanian heritage. Sometimes underestimated, he always came across as just an uncomplicated lad from Lorney. But engage him in conversation, and his great intellect immediately became apparent. Richard was a great communicator and could explain the exciting aspects of his work and that of his team just as comprehensively to the Governor General, the Prime Minister, the Premier of New South Wales, as he could to a colleague, a junior researcher, a medical student, or someone from the media. This caused some difficulty when King Charles visited Melanoma Institute Australia in late 2024, as described by Her Excellency. I was interstate at the time, but I'm reliably informed that His Majesty became engrossed in his conversation with Richard about cancer treatment research and resisted all attempts by his staff to move him on. As a result, the carefully orchestrated royal schedule was thrown into serious disarray. Although he often mixed with important people, Richard, as we have just heard, was no stickler for dress conventions. On one occasion, we were in Boston to attend an important scientific meeting at the famous Massachusetts General Hospital. And we were to gather beforehand at the Harvard Club, an iconic Boston institution with a very strict dress code. To our horror, Richard appeared dressed in jeans and a rather outrageous short-sleeved shirt that wasn't even tucked into his trousers. Always the lad from Lorney. This just won't do, Richard, we said, and sent him off to put on a proper shirt and a suit and a tie. On another occasion, Richard gave a keynote presentation to an important international meeting in Europe, wearing that out there Game on Mole t-shirt. This was to highlight the skin surveillance message. The audience was shocked, taken aback. However, next morning, all the distinguished invited speakers appeared on stage for the final panel discussion, each of them wearing a Game on Mole t-shirt. Richard had provided these and persuaded them to wear them to spread the message. In the powerful parting letter to the nation that he left for publication at the time of his passing, Richard encouraged all Australians to have a crack, no matter how daunting the challenge. Have a look at the back of your program. Think bold and be brave was his message. We all have a responsibility to improve the lot of others and leave the world a better place. If, as Australians, we stick to these Richard Scollier principles, our country will undoubtedly be the better for it. You'll be sorely missed, Richard, but you leave an amazing legacy of which your family and your multitude of friends and colleagues here, around Australia, around the world, can be proud. A legacy of which the whole nation can be justly proud, Tasmanians in particular.

Thank you, John. As you've heard mentioned, Richard's story evolved, it grew, it became something bigger, harder to kind of define, if you will. The Prime Minister mentioned Richard's social sites, My Uncertain Path. Richard publicly shared his cancer journey, but so many others shared theirs as well. We wanted to find a way of incorporating some of those relationships, some of those connections into this service today. There are thousands, maybe tens of thousands of people that have contributed messages posted online. We won't share all of them. But to give you just a snapshot of some of what's been reflected upon in recent weeks, I'm going to introduce three people to you who are going to share some of those tributes. Louise Owen met Richard on their first day of medical school at the University of Tasmania. Marcus Byard comes from the local Bridge North Football Club, where Richard was the proud number one ticket holder, as I'm sure you know. And Marie Pennington is Richard's cousin, who was also the head prefect, of course, with Rich at Launceston's Riverside High. Would you please welcome all of them to the stage?

0: Thank you. From Juliet, a cancer survivor from Brisbane. Today, our nation and the world will mourn for a man who was respected and loved by so many. Most he never met. Sending love and deepest condolences to Richard's family. During your grief, know how much he was respected, loved, and prayed for by many people. Thank you for sharing his story and fight. And from Jeanette from Tasmania, think big, be bold. Your words will linger for myself and many others. Your courage, resilience, and great gratitude you openly shared will be remembered throughout the world. Rest easy, Professor Richard. Thank you for all you gifted to so many. And from Lorenzo in Turin, Italy. Thank you, Professor, for the huge inspiration you gave to an infinity of people. Your story is one of the reasons I've decided to go into cancer research. You gave me motivation. We are also very proud of you. And Anne from New Zealand wrote, there are not many people whom I've never met in person that I would shed a tear for when they pass. But today I shed many for you, Professor Scolia. I'm going out there to give it a crack.
1: Andrew, who lost his dad 13 years ago to brain cancer, wrote, following your journey and research has been inspiring in ways I can't put into words. Thank you for your contributions, research and insight into this horrific diagnosis. May your family find peace and purpose in the fact that your journey will impact countless lives. Autumn from the UK. I began following his courageous, curiosity-driven desire to overcome brain cancer, and he gave me hope even after my best friend died of GBM. He may have lost his life to it in the end, but he most certainly won the hearts and hopes of thousands of scared souls, and his light will shine on. And from Priyan, sending love and healing to Professor Richard Scolia's family and loved ones. Thank you for everything you did for us, brain cancer warriors and survivors, forever grateful. And from Debbie, if only the world was full of more people like Richard Scolia, we would be richer for it. What an incredible legacy. And to his family, thank you for sharing Richard's journey with us.
2: Michelle, a stage 4 melanoma patient from Melbourne, posted, your words resonate deeply. Cancer does not define us. It's something I will carry with me. Thank you for giving so many of us hope, not only through your work, but through the optimism, compassion and kindness you brought to the world. Your legacy will continue to live on in the lives you've touched and inspired. From melanoma survivor Jane, I will be forever grateful to you. Without your dedicated research, there is no doubt that I would not still be alive today. I credit you fully with saving my life, and you gave me the greatest gift. As a mother, I received the chance to see my children grow up, and for that, I am forever thankful. Elaine posted, apart from his fierce intellect, Professor Scolia taught us how to ride a bike and do park runs in the face of adversity. My heart is breaking for a family I never met, thinking of Katie, Emily, Matt and Lucy at this sad time. And powerful words from Charlie and Bella Cupcakes on the Central Coast. You stood up when it counted, volunteered when it was needed. For 3 years you have let us feel the effect from the ripples of that one pebble thrown into the pond. We have seen you, we have heard you, and we will now heed you. It is your time to rest and our turn to carry on your legacy.
0: Our sincere thanks to all in Richard's online community who have shown such love and compassion for Richard and his family. It is perhaps fitting to leave the final words to Rebecca, a nurse from Penrith in Western Sydney. Tears. Although I never knew you personally, like so many Australians, some touched by cancer, some not, we felt as though we were walking beside you on your journey, holding our breath and hoping you would beat it. and that you would find the answer. You gave hope to so many. Through courage, humility, and grace, you showed us what it means to be a truly remarkable Australian and human being. Rest easy, Professor. Thank you for all you gave to Australia and the world.
3: Sir Richard Scollier's colleagues, friends and family members reading tributes from the online community he set up, My Uncertain Path, as his memorial service continues.
4: Thank you so much, Louise, Marcus and Marie. Now, in a few moments, you're going to hear from Richard's family. But before we do that, we did promise a few surprises today. And so as we all reflect on what Richard meant to each of us, what Richard meant to our nation, I'm honoured to welcome to the stage one of Australia's most acclaimed singer-songwriters. Performing The Last Day on Earth, would you please welcome Kate Miller-Heidke.

0: Kate Mil-Heidke performing live on the stage of the Sydney Opera House as part of the State Memorial Service for Professor Richard Scolia AO. Your MC is Hamish McDonald.
1: Thank you, Kate. Well, there are four people who know this story like none of us do. These are the people who walked alongside Richard every step of the way with fierce love, grace and devotion. You're going to hear now from Richard's wife, Dr. Katie Nicol, followed by their children, Emily, Matthew and Lucy. Would you take the opportunity, please, to make them all feel the love?

Richard loved making friends. He was such a friendly person, and he absolutely loved connecting with people. I think he had a special ability to put people at ease and for them to feel the warmth and kindness of his spirit. Andrew from Greenway Parkrun recently told me that some years ago, he and some friends were running around the Bay Run in Sydney when out of the blue, a bloke they didn't know, Rich, caught up to the group and asked if he could join them for the 7 kilometre circuits. They all got chatting and have been great running friends ever since. This is the same way Rich joined in with the Pulse Performance Triathlon training team with Danny Andreas down on the waterfront near Leichhardt Pool. Some of Richard's best friends were made by having the inclination to say hi. Maybe 10 years ago, Rich and I were in our local Indian restaurant, Surgit's on Parramatta Road, when in walks our local member for Grangler, Anthony Albanese. Of course, although they hadn't met before, the two of them were soon chatting away about all things Inner West and being neighbours with a little bit of politics thrown in. It didn't matter to Rich who someone was, their background, or even if it might embarrass his kids. He just had an amazing ability to walk up, say hi, and start a conversation. I think Rich pretty much applied this approach to everything in his life. It was always worth having a go. For our first date, Richard turned up at my doorstep unannounced with two bikes and proposed we go on an adventure for the day. And I think this is a wonderful metaphor of our life together. We headed out and spent hours together, laughing and having so much fun. And we were pretty much inseparable since then. Rich shared with me his memories of a wonderful childhood in Launceston, Tasmania, with his big brother Mark and parents, Jenny and Morris. He so enjoyed being part of a large extended family with so many cousins, aunties and uncles. He often recounted the many wonderful adventures they had, hiking and camping in the Tasmanian wilderness or family game nights every Wednesday. And in turn, Richard was the most wonderful father. So excited to share in every phase of his children's lives. And I treasure deeply that he has instilled in our children his sense of adventure, his excitement and willingness to give something a go, and his kindness and care for others. Richard was so proud of Emily, Matthew and Lucy, and he delighted in spending time with them and sharing the adventures of life. He took the kids to swim club, swimming training, ballet, soccer, netball, AFL, running, bike riding, and triathlons. When Rich heard that it was recommended young children be read 3 books a night, he decided he'd read 4 or 5. And he didn't double up. Each child got their own 4 or 5 books. It was such a lovely time they spent together each evening. Something I also loved about Rich was his totally relaxed style of dressing whenever he wasn't at work. If it wasn't running attire or cycling lycra, it was Ugg boots, track pants and a hoodie. And he would wear the same items on high rotation for many years, if not decades. He had the same pair of Ugg boots the entire time I knew him, more than 20 years, until the kids recently gave him a new pair for Father's Day. Over the past 3 years, Richard approached his illness with the same sense of optimism, determination, and generosity. He was so grateful to all the doctors, nurses, and healthcare providers who were involved in his care. Richard was proud.

0: proud of the part he had played and of the contributions he had made to the public health system and to medical research over many decades. And when the doctor became the patient, Richard experienced firsthand the professionalism and high level of care delivered by that very same health system. Richard was so grateful to you, the broader community, for your support and kindness, and for sharing your own stories of facing cancer or other challenges. This support would often help to make a difficult day a little easier and helped him to feel less alone in the challenges he faced. Thank you to all of you. Richard was funny and cheeky and mischievous and fun. He was kind and he loved sharing life with others. He worked hard and was extremely determined. When he put his mind to something, Rich gave it his all. I don't think the possibility of failing worried him too much, because just to have given something a try and to be involved was a success in itself. Rich has gone way too soon, and we will love and miss him forever. But when I look at his life and the people he shared it with, it was wonderful. I feel so lucky to have had 24 amazing years with Rich, and beyond grateful to have Lucy, Matthew and Emily, who will carry so much of Richard with them throughout their lives. We love you, Rich.
1: Dr. Katie Nicholl speaking, the wife of Professor Richard Scollier, AO, as his memorial service continues at the Sydney Opera House. His children, Emily, Matthew and Lucy Scollier, are making their way to the stage now to share some memories of their late father.
2: Our dad achieved a lot of amazing things in his life. From his countless professional successes to competing in triathlon and multi-sport at an international level. But somehow he still always said we were his greatest achievement. We're not sure how true this is. We can't really compete with being awarded Australian of the Year, but we treasure every moment we spent with Dad, and we wanted to share a few with all of you.
3: Parkrun has long been something we've loved to do as a family, and Dad loved rallying the troops to come along every Saturday morning. Dad would always be cheering at the finish after he was done and was as elated for others' personal bests as he was for his own. Right after Dad got sick, he took a break from running and would still come down on a Saturday morning to cheer me on and chat to everyone. He soon got back into running and was determined to go under 20 minutes again. As much as everyone would urge him to take it easy, Dad's typical drive and determination came to the fore, and he ran under 20 minutes once again, just over a year after he was diagnosed. One of Dad's major milestones he wasn't sure if he would be around to see was his 250th parkrun. As with everything, Dad surpassed even his own expectations. His final parkrun was his 283rd, which he walked hand in hand with Mum in March before his health began to decline.
4: Dad was always my biggest and best cheerleader, who encouraged me to give everything a go, even if I was the youngest one there. When I was 5, Dad entered me into my first triathlon. Despite me still having training wheels on my bike. As the whistle blew, I watched the older 12-year-old girls in my race run off into the water, and the idea of doing a whole triathlon became overwhelming, and I started to cry. Dad, watching from the sand, noticed my tears straight away and took my hand and waded out with me into the water, still in his clothes, once again becoming my personal cheer squad. Despite coming dead last, Dad was so proud of me that day, and I know I couldn't have done it without him.
2: One of my favourite memories of Dad was on a family holiday to Yosemite National Park. We had both woken up earlier than the rest of the family, and Dad invited me on a run around the campsite. As the sun rose, we chatted, and I remember him telling me how pleased he was that I had joined him on his run, and that he already knew how special of a memory it would be for him. That memory is so precious to me now, and I know every time I run, Dad is running next to me.

0: Another of my favourite memories with Dad came when we were on a family holiday in the Gold Coast. Matt and Luce wanted to spend the final day at Movie World, while I wanted to visit Wet n Wild. So we split up. Mum took the others to Movie World, and Dad, always up for an adventure, came with me, and we had the best day running around the water park together. He even let me drag him on the kamikaze slide, which he later admitted he actually found terrifying. When it came to giving everything a crack, Dad didn't just talk the talk, he walked the walk and showed me how important it is to show up for the people you love, even when you're scared.
1: One of my favourite memories of the last few years was a weekend that I spent with Dad at Wentworth Falls in the Blue Mountains. We spent the morning walking the trails around the falls, just chatting to each other, appreciating the scenery, and enjoying each other's company. We talked about a lot of things that day, but the thing that stands out to me the most is how much Dad was truly invested in everything I was doing. He genuinely cared about all the big and little things that were part of my life, and he taught me a lot about how to make the most of every opportunity. I think that we both learned a lot of new things about each other that day, and we had some really good laughs. We both treasured spending the time together, just the two of us.
2: A true Tasmanian, Dad loved sharing his appreciation for the outdoors with us, and we set out on many bushwalking and camping adventures together throughout our childhood. In 2021, Dad and his brother Mark took Matt M, our cousin Mayor and me, to the Walls of Jerusalem National Park in Tasmania. When we laid out all of our equipment the night before, we realised we didn't have the tent poles. And we scrambled to find a replacement tent. When we finally got to the campsite, we realised the replacement tent we had brought with us was actually a beach tent made entirely of mesh. The temperature was set to plummet below zero during the night, and safe to say it was the coldest night's sleep I've ever had in my life. The next morning, as Dad and I ate our porridge together, he joked that he wasn't sure if we'd make it through the night. Over the next two nights we spent camping in the national park, we had so much fun with Dad, we barely noticed the cold anymore.
1: Footy is something Dad and I have always loved together. From when I was little, we enjoyed attending Swans games at the SCG together, sharing in all the emotions of the footy season. Dad would come to most of my footy games growing up, and we always had a good time dissecting the game afterwards. As I got older, they would ask for a parent from each team to be the boundary umpire for the game. And Dad, always willing to lend a hand, put his hand up almost every week. All his running and cycling held him in good stead, and he never tired from sprinting up and down the field, chasing the ball during each and every game. Eventually, Dad was practically part of the team, and was so invested, he even treated himself to a brand new whistle.
0: Dad was always generous with his enthusiasm and his time. No matter how busy his professional life was, whenever we were together, he always made sure we knew we were his first priority. He would swim up and down the length of the pool when we were kids, with all three of us clinging onto his back until the last of us got tired. Dad's terrible singing voice became a staple on car rides ferrying us to and from school and activities, and we couldn't help but laugh and join in too. He would even accept small roles in our iMovie films, allowing us to direct him over and over again until we got our perfect shot. I like to think we prepared him well for all of his media appearances over the last 3 years.
2: We loved to play cards together, and Dad would be willing to learn any new game we threw at him. One time, we taught him to play the card game 500, and he pretended not to know the rules, acting as if he'd never played. Of course, he ended up winning all 10 rounds, which is basically unheard of in 500. We never trusted him again.
0: Dad loved a sweet treat, and when we would stop at a small town bakery on family road trips, he would always get the same thing, a vanilla slice, claiming that he was trying to find the best one in Australia. Another love of Dad's was the humble wagon wheel. Every time I ate a wagon wheel from now on,

0: Our dad was the best dad we could have ever asked for, and he continues to inspire us every day. We're so lucky to call him our dad.
1: He was the most kind, generous, fun, loving, and cheekiest person we knew. Dad was always there for us and never failed to make us smile or laugh. He taught us everything we know and will strive to make him proud for the rest of our lives. Thank you for sharing in our love of Dad, and we hope you carry on his legacy of giving everything a crack and striving to make the world a better place.
0: Thank you.
2: Emily Matthew and Lucy Scollier, children of Professor Richard Scollier, AI, paying tribute to their beloved dad and his quest for the perfect finesse loss. Here's Hamish McDonald.
3: Well done, guys. You are now about to see one final beautiful tribute to Richard in a moment. But before we do that, on behalf of Richard's family, Katie, Emily, Matthew and Lucy, as well as his parents, Morris and Jenny, his brother, Mark, and the wider family, I do want to extend their thanks to everyone for being here today, including those joining right across the nation watching via the live broadcast. Please know that your love for Richard and his family does continue to be a source of great comfort. Katie and the family have asked that we thank the following people. Channel 9's A Current Affair team for producing the video tribute that you're about to see, as well as ABC's Australian Story, the 10 Network and Jose Alcon for the additional footage. They'd also like to thank the Tour de Cure folk for the incredible memorial peloton this morning into the Opera House. Peter Garrett, Martin Rotzi, Freya Garbutt, and of course Kate Miller-Heidke for their powerful performances this morning. The wonderful team at the Sydney Opera House. And Katie would like to make special mention of two people who've put together today's service so lovingly, Jennifer Durante and Jane Morey. Would you please thank all of them? That's the thank you list from the family, but I think it's probably just a moment for us all to do some thanking as well. On behalf of everyone here and everyone watching across the country and listening as well, I'd also like to thank Richard's family. You've been so generous in sharing your husband, your father, your brother, your son. That's the thank you list from the family, but I think it's probably just a moment for us all to do some thanking as well. On behalf of everyone here and everyone watching across the country and listening as well, I'd also like to thank Richard's family. You've been so generous in sharing your husband, your father, your brother, your son with all of us over the past few years. It's hard to imagine what that must have been like for you at times. So if you're able to, I hope you'll just stand up and take a moment to thank Richard's family.

0: memorial service continues at the Sydney Opera House. There's a standing ovation for the family, for the legacy of Professor Richard Scoria AO.
1: Okay. I think we've embarrassed them enough. Would you please take your seats? Let's take a moment now to reflect on some of the memories and the milestones that made Richard Scoria who he was.
2: In your life, when you're leading your day-to-day existence, you think it's going to go on forever. And people you're close to, you often don't acknowledge or make them feel how important they are to you or how much you appreciate what they do for you. And, I guess my wife, Katie, she's incredible.
3: Welcome to Ibiza.
4: Yeah, he had a real zest for life, I guess, or enthusiasm to give something a go. And I guess that's sort of carried through his whole life probably is there's an opportunity to try something new. Why not give it a go? You never know where you'll end up.

0: kids obviously mean the world to me, and yeah, I love hanging out with them. I'm so proud of who they are.
1: He's just the most selfless and courageous person. We're just so proud and lucky to have him as our dad.
2: I think he's probably one of the most determined people I've ever met.
3: I know how great my dad is, but now everyone else gets to see that too.
4: He was cheeky and he was naughty and annoying and also, you know, quite fiery and, you know, he always had a determined personality.
5: Well, you look marvellous.
0: You do too.
4: He's always just been my brother, so it's just been a privilege to spend time with him and see how much he does for other people.
6: That looks sad, do you?
5: I'm very proud of him for what
7: he's done. Just amazing to see the Riverside High School boy come good and achieve so much in his life, more than any of us would have ever thought.
8: Morning, gentlemen.
9: Richard quickly established himself as someone with an interest in melanoma. He brought his own expertise, but much more than that, he brought questions. And that, of course, pushed everything forward.
0: I stand here tonight as a terminal brain cancer patient, devising this world-first experimental treatment for

0: was bold. Here was an opportunity for us to crack another incurable cancer and make a difference. If not for me, then for others.
1: As we work so hard to achieve our goal of zero deaths from melanoma, so thank you so much.
2: Well, I'm full of admiration.
0: I'm more than happy to be the guinea pig to do this. In fact, I see it as an opportunity.
3: You might be about to blow up everything they know about treating brain cancer. Maybe.
0: Yep. And I want to give it a crack. See if it can make a difference for me and ultimately other brain cancer patients.
4: But you're willing to back yourself and this with a 5% chance.
0: Yeah, but I also knew that we would generate some science that would change the field, and we have done that.
5: We will invest $5.9 million to establish the Richard Scholier Chair in Brain Cancer Research at Chris O'Brien Lifehouse in Sydney.
0: I've dedicated my life to make a difference. I'm incredibly proud of what we've done.
6: We are going to crowd them out, the 122 cats. That way, Richard's going to take us up there. He'll be at the front.
7: It's been amazing to get to ride with Dad the last 4 days, particularly given, you know, Tour de Cure is such a special event for him. And so I'm really proud of what he's managed to do.
8: Dad hasn't slowed down since he was diagnosed. It would be really easy for him to just sort of stop all of the things that made him who he is and put all of his worry into thinking about the cancer, but it hasn't stopped him at all.
0: I'm going to make the most of whatever time I've got left. I'm going to enjoy my life, keep contributing to society and have fun.
8: Smile.
0: My kids, the fact I've been able to stay along later, see them growing up, hopefully being helpful parent with them and things. Yeah, I'm pleased with that.
9: To my wonderful wife, Katie, and to our incredible children, thank you for your love, your strength, and support on this journey.
10: His legacy is to get out there and have a go and do what you can, whatever that is. Give it a go.
0: Think big, be bold, be courageous. And as I often say, don't just lean in, leap in. And that's how you can make a big difference. And I think everyone should be bold and courageous to really make things happen.
9: I love you all very much.

0: Well, I certainly think all that training on Apple Movie did pay off in the end. Well done. This brings us to the end of today's memorial service. It's been a great honour to be here with you. On conclusion of the farewell song, would you please remain in your seats until the family departs the concert hall? Richard obviously will be missed every day. I'm going to leave you with Richard's own words. Enjoy your life, contribute to the things that you're passionate about. The questions you ask and the courage you show can change lives, but maybe the simpler form is just give it a crack. Thank you very much, everyone.
1: And that concludes our broadcast of the State Memorial Service for Professor Richard Scollier AO on 702 ABC Sydney, emceed by our own Hamish McDonald. We heard from the Prime Minister, the Governor-General, the Premier of New South Wales, Richard Scollier's many colleagues and friends reading tributes from the general public, and many of those whose lives were affected by this man's remarkable work. And as we heard, he was a man who broke ground in the treatment of melanoma, a cancer that affects so many Australians, and then used that groundbreaking research, that approach of using immunotherapy

0: John Farnham, don't you know it's magic? Well, we are coming up to Drive, which means we're saying farewell. To listeners in Newcastle, you will hear Jenny Marchant. Statewide, New South Wales is Jess Maguire. And in the Illawarra, it is Fairlie Hamilton. And I've been Mark Humphreys. Thank you very much for your company. But if you're still sticking around, then you are lucky because you are going to have Sarah Gerethy this afternoon. Good afternoon, Sarah.
1: Hello, hello.
0: Now, tell me things, Sarah. Were you ever have you ever been told off by a child?
1: Well, I am the mother of a 4-year-old and a 6-year-old, so it is a daily occurrence at the moment for me, Mark Humphreys, I have to say. I think the best one, though, was when I was madly trying to get my 6-year-old to a birthday party and, you know, wrap the present in the front seat, and she's asking me repeatedly for her drink bottle. And when I said to her, just a minute, she said, "Mum, what is more important, me staying hydrated or you making the present look pretty for another child?" Well, she did have a point.
0: still getting a couple of texts, but Meg has texted in saying, apparently I told a lady at the table next to us in a cafe when I was a preschooler to eat the crusts from her toast or her hair wouldn't go curly. Oh, gosh. fair enough. So, Sarah, can you give us a taste of what's coming up on Drive today?
1: I can give you a little taste. Look, great show today. We've got the a little bit more on the issue of the incoming passenger cards. Everybody knows what a pain it is. Bleary-eyed to have to jet-lagged, you know, dig a pen out of your bag. We'll be talking to Margie Osman, the CEO of the Transport and Tourism Forum, because they've actually been lobbying for this change for quite a while now. So imagine that she'll be pretty pleased with that. We've also got a lovely story coming up, maybe one for Jane Austen fans who don't take themselves too seriously, I think, this one. It's a new play which is sort of, I guess, not for the purists. It's Pride and Prejudice, but all the characters are played by women, including Mr. Darcy. And it's got a lot of pop songs in it, like ranging from, you know, everything to Cyndi Lauper, basically. So I'll be talking to the author of that play as well, which will be a fun one.
0: Yeah, right. And so I think that's cool. Is that called Pride and Prejudice, sort of?
1: Sort of. Yep, sort of, which I do love. So right. I don't want to sort of sell it as one for the purest Jane Austen fans. But if you're like me, you love a bit of Jane Austen, but you've got a sense of humour about it as well.
0: Well, I was going to ask just how much of a purist you are.
1: Look, I think in my teenage years, like most, a lot of women, you know, I did used to sort of swoon about this idea of repressed love. And yeah, I think I was probably a purist in those days, but definitely not now.
0: Did you have the BBC version on
1: the piece? Yeah. That's the seminal version as far as I'm concerned. Sense and Sensibility with Emma Thompson, as well as my other favourite one. You really can't beat that one. You
0: know? I worked in a video store in the early 2000s, and we could never keep Pride and Prejudice in stock. It was on permanent rotation. It was permanently being rented out. That's my sense of every woman, really, that they just love the BBC Pride and Prejudice. It's something about Colin Firth coming out of a fountain or something.
1: Drooping the lake. Yeah, the lake. I'm there. And then the other thing that's a good one to listen out for is it's kind of tax time. People are starting to do their taxes now. How much does the ATO actually already know about you?
0: Oh.
1: I'm going to have a little chat with a tax expert about that and maybe some handy things to know if you're doing your tax right now, if you're on it.
0: That sounds wonderfully sinister. What do you think that they might...
1: Apparently quite a bit, I believe, but I'll find out a little bit after five.
0: With the passenger cards, what would you put on your job description? How would you describe yourself?
1: Well, I mean, this is one, isn't it? Because I often just toy with putting something really ludicrous, you know, like lion tame. I mean, that's not ludicrous.
0: Because are they going to fact check it? You know,
1: well, apparently they do keep copies of the old ones, so they can catch you out, or maybe just think you've had a very diverse career, you know, if you're switching and changing and doing a lot of travel. So, yeah, look, I mean, I do tend to have put journalist, but I'm open to suggestions, Mark.
0: Sure. No, well, I mean, Pride and Prejudice aficionado, is that
1: yes,
0: an option?
1: I could put that. I'm rapidly learning about World Cup soccer in the last couple of weeks as well. So, you know, professional bandwagon hopper is another one that I've considered.
0: Well, yeah. I mean, as the public transport correspondent on Craig Rucastle's show, I don't think that's probably too long. I don't think I can... So I won't miss those cards. I don't know. Are there still flights where you come in and they spray for bugs and?
1: I think. I feel like I was on one, maybe like, not that recently, but sort of where it came out of the blue and I wondered what it was about that flight. Because I remember that from my childhood, right? They used to do it regularly. So awful. I don't know if it was just like particularly objectionable BO, maybe on the one flight that I was on, because they did come through and do it, but I don't know whether there was, maybe it was just like Glen 20. You know?
0: Yeah. That's it. Because I know it hasn't been every flight. It's just, there are ones where you go, okay, something's happened here that we're not aware of.
1: Yeah.
0: All right. Well, that is Drive. One's for the fans of Pride and Prejudice, for the fans of how much the tax man knows about you, and people who are mourning the departure of the arrival cards. That'll be Drive with Sarah Gerethy. I've been Mark Humphreys. Thank you, as always, for your texts and calls on afternoons. Hope to catch you again soon. Ta-ta.
2: Adam Story with ABC News. A Jewish university student has told the Royal Commission on Anti-Semitism and Social Cohesion she hopes no other students ever have to endure what she has. It's the first day of the Commission's hearings in Melbourne focusing on anti-Semitism in universities. Jewish students and staff have told the Commission they felt unsafe and threatened on campuses in the wake of the Hamas attack in 2023 and subsequent Israel-Gaza war. An ANU student identified as Liat says she experienced harassment and vilification on campus.
3: What I really want is for other students to not have to go through what I did, to not have to be spat at, not have to be called a baby killer. And I think that can and must be achieved.
2: The federal opposition is criticising the government's decision not to mandate a specific definition of anti-Semitism at Australian universities. Under new standards announced today, public universities will be required to define anti-Semitism, racism against Aboriginal and Torres Strait Islander peoples, and Islamophobia. But the government will not require a particular definition to be adopted in any of those categories. The Shadow Education Minister, Julian Lisa, says universities should be made to use the definition of anti-Semitism outlined by the International Holocaust Remembrance Alliance.
4: The time for mucking around with these issues is long past. 15 people were murdered in cold blood on our most famous beach because of their religion. The time to adopt IRA is now, and I'm calling on the Minister to mandate the IRA definition.
2: Premier Chris Minns is among those who've paid tribute to former Australian of the Year Richard Scollier, describing the renowned cancer researcher as the most generous and unpretentious mentor. Thousands gathered at the Sydney Opera House today to celebrate Professor Scollier's life after he died last month at the age of 59 following a 3-year battle with brain cancer. During the memorial, Mr. Minns read a message from a tribute page created by the Melanoma Institute of Australia, including stories from those whose lives were saved by the professor's work.
5: To Richard, I'm a 10-year survivor of stage 4 melanoma because of the Institute's work. The world is a better place because of you. To Richard, stage 4 melanoma, 10 years ago, still going strong. At 84 years of age, I'm a keen golfer and a tennis player. How lucky am I?
2: West Australian Premier Roger Cook says he hopes for a thorough investigation into the death of a Perth man in an Indonesian immigration detention centre. 39-year-old Cameron Hughes is believed to have suffered a medical episode on Friday while awaiting deportation due to an alleged breach of visa conditions. A preliminary medical assessment found he died from cardiac arrest. Mr. Cook has offered his condolences to the family.
6: I want to thank DFAT and the consular officials who are providing assistance to Mr. Hughes' family. And look, our heart goes out to him. This is a really sad situation.
2: Meanwhile, the Department of Foreign Affairs and Trade says it's urgently trying to determine whether any Australians have been caught up in a large fire in Bangkok. At least 27 people have been killed after a bar in the city's north went up in flames. Footage posted on social media shows people running out of the venue screaming with at least two on fire. DFAT says it stands ready to provide consular assistance and sends sincere condolences to all those affected. Back home, the police minister says safety on public transport is a top priority for the state government. Hundreds of police patrol trains, buses, ferries and the metro system last Thursday, Friday and Saturday, targeting crimes against commuters and transport staff. Yasmin Catley says more than 350 people have been charged after the 3-day blitz.
7: Whether you're travelling to work or school or home, you should be able to do it safely. And that is exactly what these operations are delivering. 645 charges were laid, a staggering 28 knives and other weapons seized, and 551 people searched.
2: And stock markets are on edge as the US-Iran war flares up again. Here's Global Affairs editor Laura Tingle.
8: It is escalating at a great rate. Sunday, Middle East time, there were two rounds of strikes by the United States, and there have been confirmations that there have been strikes by Iran onto those Gulf allies again, who were hit yesterday as well. So it's really escalating. I think it's interesting the way both sides are framing this. They're keeping it very firmly on the basis of it being about passage through the Strait of Hormuz rather than being hostility to one side or the other. So it's being framed as being about clearing the path to commercial shipping being able to get through and degrading Iran's capacity to interfere with that.
2: Isolated showers across the southern inland areas tending to be scattered along the far southern ranges and adjacent western slopes and falling as snow above 1,500 metres. Sunny in Sydney this afternoon, sunny tomorrow a top of 20, a possible shower Wednesday 18 and a shower or two on Thursday. That's ABC News at 3:05.
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9: Filling in for Thomas O'Riti. 702 ABC Sydney.
1: Hello there. Thanks for joining me again today on Drive. What an absolutely sparkling winter's day it is today too. I hope you're managing to soak up a little bit of that sunshine. Coming up this afternoon, should we be able to roam freely between mobile networks in Australia? We'll be looking at the renewed push to allow mobile customers to use their phones on another network when outside their provider's coverage area following that massive Telstra outage last week. Also on the show, does the thought of Mr. Darcy make your pulse race just a little?
12: In vain I have struggled. It will not do. My feelings will not be repressed. You must allow me to tell you how ardently I admire and love you. In declaring myself thus, I am fully aware that I will be going expressly against the wishes of my family, my friends, and I hardly need add my own better judgment.
1: Oh, that's Colin Firth from the 1995 BBC adaptation. If you, like me, are a Jane Austen fan, maybe not if you take it too seriously, stay tuned. I'm going to be chatting in a little while to the writer and director of a new take on Pride and Prejudice, where a small cast of awesome women play all the roles, including the dashing Mr. Darcy. Plus, we'll be chatting to Lee Sales about tonight's beautiful episode of Australian Story, as well as her new claim to be the queen of mistaken song lyrics. Now, maybe you can rival her. Is there a song that you've got the words wrong to for years? Were you singing along blissfully in the shower, unaware, only to find out years later that you'd actually been badly mistaken? I'll let you know some of mine a bit later on, but I'd love to hear yours. 1-300-222-702, or you can text on 0467-922-702. But first, let's check the traffic.
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11: Traffic.
1: Derek Peterson's here from the Transport Management Centre. How are the roads looking, Derek?
13: Good afternoon, Sarah. Well, we have a major road closure in the southwest at the moment at Lucas Heights. Heathcote Road is closed in both directions because of a car crash. Now, the crash is west of New Illawarra Road, so that means the section of Heathcote Road between New Illawarra Road and the Princess Highway is still open. But for travel between Lucas Heights and Holsworthy, that northwest section of Heathcote Road is closed in both directions. You'll need to go another way until that crash can be cleared. At Cogra, there's been a car crash on President Avenue near Traynor Avenue, but they have just opened the closed westbound lane there, so all lanes now open President Avenue at Cogra. At Mascot, General Holmes Drive is now open. The northbound traffic approaching the airport tunnel was stopped for a short time earlier. There was an overheight truck that had to be moved out of the way. That has now been done. So traffic's still heavy approaching the airport tunnel from Kiama side, but that is starting to ease now that all lanes are open as well. At Avalon, Barrenjoey Road is closed in both directions. There is a burst water main there. You can divert via Whale Beach Road instead. To public transport, no major disruptions across the Sydney trains network. Just a couple of the T1 North Shore Line trains delayed after some earlier signal repairs at Town Hall, but those repairs have now been done. If you're catching L2 or L3 light rail services, just a bit less frequent than usual this afternoon because there are fewer light rail vehicles available. Check for details at any of the transport apps or the website transportnsw.info, and for traffic information check livetraffic.com.
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9: Filling in for Thomas O'Reilly.
1: It's been nearly a week since the nationwide Telstra outage that affected millions of customers, including those calling 000. Over the weekend, Telstra confirmed it will appear before a Senate inquiry to answer questions about the outage. Telstra is also running its own internal investigation, as well as the Australian Communications and Media Authority. But if you were listening to Breakfast with Craig Rucastle today, you might have heard about a report released by communications consumer group ACAN calling for domestic roaming to be mandated in Australia. Here's how Carol Bennett from ACAN told Craig about the changes that she's hoping to see.
14: Well, we want domestic mobile roaming, which happens in a lot of countries around the world, Craig, including New Zealand and Canada. It basically allows your phone to connect to any available network when your own provider has no coverage in that area. So if we'd had a situation like last week where Telstra's networks are down, even the 000 network is down, ideally you'd be able to camp on or connect to another network.
1: That is Carol Bennett, the CEO of the Australian Communications Consumer Advocacy Network, on Breakfast there. Well, I'm keen to hear about how a domestic roaming system actually works and also why we don't have one already. Paul Buda is an independent telecommunications analyst and with you now on Drive. Hi, Paul.
15: Good afternoon, Sarah.
1: Thanks for joining me today. You could hear there Carol Bennett explained a bit about the domestic roaming system, but are you able to explain to us how it would work on a practical level?
15: Yeah, you know, the reality is that no other country in the world has this national roaming, as a situation that exists. What you see happening is that in countries such as New Zealand and Canada that she mentioned, yes, you have for emergency services, you do have situations of national roaming. You've got that in France and Japan, Finland, etc. So there are more countries where you have the situation where they are roaming. Canada also occasionally allows for roaming in rural areas, France as well. So you see that, yeah, that there are definitely pockets of areas in countries where national roaming works. Basically, what it means is that, you know, you make a call, and let's say you are a Telstra user, the Telstra network is not running. You automatically, actually, without you actually noticing it, you know, will be transferred to the Optus network or the Vodafone net, TPG Vodafone network, or whatever. Yeah. So that is how it works. So it's different from camp on. What is the name that's used when the 000 problems. Mm-hmm. With 000 problems, you basically, you know, use your Telstra line. You then get an some sort of either information or a delay that basically indicates, you know, if you would know it, that you will be transferred to another network. Quite often that could be 10, 20, 30 seconds delay, and then you go to another network. The problem there, of course, is that delay is something, if you're in an emergency, you know, you want immediately sort of connection. And also normally with telephone networks, you are used to the fact that it's immediately connected. So the campon is a very old system that's already there for decades. Roaming is a much more newer system. But the problem with roaming, of course, is you can imagine that, let's say the Telstra network goes down and now everybody goes to the Optus network. Mm. Yeah? You know, that network doesn't have enough capacity. So that's why you see in other countries, yes, they've got limited roaming, and that's also what Australia is doing in an emergency situation. But, you know, just have massive national roaming, then you really have to start looking at reconfigurating the other networks or all the networks in order for that to make it happen. It's not that easy.
1: So you mentioned there a few examples of where it does happen, for example, in more remote areas of Canada. Do you think that could work in Australia, a sort of qualified version, you know, not a free-for-all? As you say, that can obviously create some potential problems. But for people in remote areas, to make normal calls or, you know, would that be a system that could potentially be sustainable in Australia?
15: Absolutely, Sarah, because that is not a massive capacity issue. Let's imagine that the whole of Sydney suddenly goes on another network. Hey, yeah, then you're in trouble. But, you know, if it's rural areas, and most of the time then, you know, these are low numbers of users spread over large areas, yeah, that should not be an enormous problem. Yes, of course, you know, the operators will have to organize it, but that is doable also from a capacity point of view, that it doesn't immediately break down the network. The important thing, Sarah, is to realize why don't we have roaming? Because the regulator, the ACCC, wants to have maximum competition, maximum efficiency and therefore, you know, cut cost and therefore have the lowest consumer prices for mobile service. Now, that's fine, but, you know, high levels of efficiency is not the same as resilience. And what we now are finding out, our mobile and other net or telecommunications network, I mean, the economy goes down, the society goes down, healthcare, trains. You know, then you have to ask, are we going for maximal efficiency or are we going for resilience? And that does require quite some reorganizations within networks, making sure that if a fault happens, let's say in Sydney, it not automatically cascades in other parts of the country, or if a fault, you know, is in the mobile network, that it doesn't go to trains, airports, etc.
1: That's the sort of thing we need to do. You mentioned the competition element. The Australian Competition and Consumer Commission last looked at this issue in 2017 and decided against it because it thought it would reduce incentives, essentially, for telcos to invest in the network, and it wouldn't lead to lower prices. If you opened up domestic roaming, wouldn't it be that simply everybody goes for the cheapest network because they know that even if it doesn't have the best coverage, they have the fallback then of you know, their calls being able to roam across to a different network where the coverage is patchy?
15: Yeah, that's the dilemma that the operators and the regulator have, you know, that, you know, if you start doing that, yes, users will go for the lowest cost network, yeah, and then obviously, you know, there's no competition anymore, yeah, in a situation like that. So that is the dilemma that you have in the situation. Are you going for, you know, maximal reliability with high levels of efficiency, or are you going for resilience, yeah, and that requires a different approach to the network? And, yeah, you know, in one way or another, we have to start looking who's paying for that. Yeah, absolutely. And it's a national issue. It's not a Telstra or an Optus issue. You know, this is national resilience. The national economy, the national society is affected. So don't just blame Telstra and Optus. You know, just start looking at how, as a nation, can we become more resilient. And telecommunications is an absolutely critical area that needs to be taken into account. But other countries like Finland, they talk with the transport, the Department of Defense, you know, with the banks, etc., and together working on the national resilience network.
1: So do you think there are, other than domestic roaming, you know, any other alternative ideas to having a reliable backup system when one network goes down?
15: Not in an easy way, Sarah. There's no easy solution to this, yeah? And that's why everybody is also, you know, saying, oh, my God, let's blame Telstra and find them. Then it looks like we are doing something. But at the same time, you know, I will 100% sure that in 6, 12 or 18 months' time, I'm talking to you again about another outage, yeah?
1: Absolutely. And Telstra is going to be before a Senate inquiry later this week. Paul, what sort of questions do you think the representatives are going to have to answer there?
15: Yeah, they, of course, will ask, you know, what exactly was happened and why didn't you avoid it from happening and, you know, how did it happen and, you know, tell us more about it, etc. Yeah. And that's all important. You know, I'm not saying that that's not important. Of course, we need to know what's happening. But, you know, it's not just stopping there with political grandstanding that we have inquiries and, you know, finding the millions of dollars. I understand all of that needs to be done, but you don't solve the underlying problem. And that is something looking forward, you know, with cybersecurity, with sovereignty. You know, we really make our network, our nation, far more resilient to situations like that.
1: All right. I think that's probably all we have time for, Paul, but I appreciate your time today.
15: My pleasure, Sarah.
1: That's Paul Buda, the independent telecommunications analyst there. And we are receiving a few calls and texts about this issue. I've got Ludovito in Bondi online. You're also a Greens councillor for Waverley, and you remember when we did used to have more than one network option.
16: Yes, we did. When we first started using mobile phones in Australia, and when I first joined up, I think I used to have a brick. I used to call it the brick, the mobile phone, and so on. Like, we used to travel from Sydney to Melbourne often, and often your phone, because Three was for the city, like a Three, which is the Vodafone now, was only usable in the city. But when you were going to a country region, my phone used to switch from Three to Telstra to regional centres, so I never lost connection.
1: Ah, so you could go with something that had a good reception in the city and not have to worry too much about it. And was it cheaper to go with that city provider than it would have been to go with the network that provided regional coverage?
16: Well, at the time, like, it was cheaper to apply. But what I'm trying to say is that we did have roaming through when you were driving from Sydney to Melbourne through the regional centres, when you stopped in small towns and so on. You used to have that connection. So what changed? Why did we lose that ability to have the roaming ability from Telstra to Vodafone, or three at the time. You know, what something's changed in the policy that the government put out for telecommunication, that we used to have that opportunity then, but now it's been taken away from us because of so many different companies, telecommunication.
1: Yeah, it's an interesting point. So it's an interesting point, Ludovico. I do wonder whether it's, as Paul said, perhaps the sheer volume of people using the network means that it's not as practical for them to switch across. But I will keep that one in mind and we'll try and find an answer for you. Thanks for your call.
16: Thank you very much. Thank you.
1: We've also got Michael from Bundanoon here. How's your coverage down in Bundanoon, Michael?
17: Oh, it's well, we live about 2 km from the middle of Bundanoon, and our mobile phones only work off our Wi-Fi. And we're less than an hour and a half from Sydney.
1: Only off your Wi-Fi. So you leave the house, and then what happens? No signal.
17: And basically, if you're lucky. So sometimes you might get one bar, and we're less than, like, a kilometre and a half from the middle of Bundanoon where there is a tower. But the coverage is just, and we drive home and drive through Exeter from where we used to work in Mossvale, and everything would drop out. So, and we're that close to Sydney in a reasonably populated area.
1: Yeah. Does that concern you? Do you get worried, you know, if you leave the house and you have an accident or something that you're not in range?
17: Well, yeah, exactly. Telstra said to us at one stage that if we had an accident, we could go up and use the public phone in Bundanoon.
1: That's not much help if you've been in a car crash, is it, Michael?
17: or I've rolled the lawnmower or something on our 5 acres, but you know what I'm saying.
1: Yeah, absolutely.
17: It's hilarious.
1: Yeah, it is. Well, I'm sorry to hear that, but it's absolutely. I think I'm sure you're not alone. I'm sure there are plenty of your neighbours who feel the same. Thanks for your call, Michael.
17: No worries. Thank you. Bye-bye.
1: It's Michael from Bundanoon there. I've also got a text message here from Kate. She says, "Hi, Sarah. My family have lived near Wollombi in the Hunter Valley since 1983. It's a 1.25 hour drive from Sydney. There has never been solid mobile coverage there. Actually, it's pretty much zero, despite complaints to local members, etc., for multiple decades. Nothing's changed. Astounding, given it's a high bushfire prone and tourist area also." It is true. People in those sorts of areas do worry about them. Obviously, if you're under threat from bushfire, the last thing that you need is a phone that is not connecting. And then another texter who has texted in, perhaps with an answer to Ludovico's question, which was, what's changed? This texter's answer is telecom was privatised.
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9: Golden Ticket. Ticket, ticket, ticket, ticket, ticket.
1: That's right. The Golden Ticket is back. What is the Golden Ticket, I hear you ask? It's essentially your social calendar sorted. 4 double passes to some of the hottest tickets in town. We're talking a double pass to the Lord of the Rings in concert at the IACC in Sydney on October the 7th. Tickets to Come Alive, the greatest showman circus spectacular at the Entertainment Quarter until the 8th of August. Katie Noonan performing Jeff Buckley's Grace at Night at the Barracks Manly. That's on Sunday the 27th of September. And the Rugby World Cup, Australia versus New Zealand game at Sydney. I think it's Rugby League World Cup at Sydney Football Stadium on Thursday the 15th of October. And if you've heard the Golden Ticket before, there's also a little tweak this time, because in this round you've got the usual weekly draw for the Golden Ticket, but you've also got a chance to win a daily prize. Tell me more, Sarah, I hear you ask. How do I play the Golden Ticket? Well, all you need to do for now is remember today's code word. The code word today on Drive is footy. The code word is footy, okay? So you've got to store that in your mind and make sure you tune in after 5 when I'll give you the cue to call for your chance to go into the draw for the Golden Ticket and for today's daily prize. We'll be taking a random caller. So whether you're tuning in on the radio or on ABC Listen, everyone has a chance to win. 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
1: It is time now to talk World Cup.
18: Well, some of the driver on the pitch.
19: And that is the only goal of the World Cup.
1: Well, we are now down to the final 4 in the World Cup after a weekend of nail-biting quarterfinals. Still standing are France and Spain, who will play each other in the semi-final on Wednesday morning, and the grudge match plenty are waiting for on Thursday morning when Argentina faces off against England. Now, England fans are hoping that the match will have them singing this again.

0: That is the crowd singing along to Oasis' Wonderwall, which has become the fan favourite anthem for the English team. Joining me now to discuss it all after a massive weekend of football and the big games coming up is our World Cup aficionado and sports history expert from the University of Sydney, Steve Georgakis. Steve, is it true we're celebrating a centenary of sorts for you today?
1: Oh, yes. 101 games gone in 4 weeks. So it's a massive milestone for me. And of course, the big question to you there, Sarah, is do the golden tickets get you a couple of passes to the World Cup semi-finals?
0: I mean, that would be a good golden ticket, wouldn't it? if you can source some for us, Steve, and maybe some airfares, that'd be good. I'll definitely enter in that.
1: Yeah, my budget's not too big, unfortunately. Yeah.
0: It's just as good watching at home sometimes. But anyway, let's talk about yesterday's games in particular. The Brits are happy, but the Norwegians definitely made it harder than they would have liked.
1: Yeah, look, the good news for me is that there's no Norwegian rowing in New York. That's what the English supporters were singing yesterday. For those of us who love the sport of soccer, the two games yesterday were amazing. The England-Norway game, it was a 50-50 game. Norway went up 1-0 in the 36th minute. Jude Bellingham, of course, who's on fire at the moment in the World Cup, he equalised in the 45th minute. And then we reflected on that goal in the 45th minute, and it looks like that goalkeeper Nyland took a goal kick, and as he took this goal kick, it hit the wire of the spider cam and it clearly changed trajectory. So that goal should not have stood. What should have happened was that the VAR should have intervened, a drop ball should have occurred, and it should have been 1-0 still to Norway. Of course, the problem is that the ball technology did not register the wire contact, so FIFA claims it didn't. I knew it hit because once a ball is kicked by a goalkeeper, you can anticipate where it's going to land. And, of course, if you look closely at the footage there, the players thought it was going to land somewhere else.
0: Mm, their instincts were right. You're pretty unequivocal about this, Steve. I mean, as you say, FIFA's saying, oh, we don't think it hit it, but you seem pretty certain.
1: 1,000,000%, because, like I said, as a former player, as soon as the ball's kicked by a goalkeeper, you automatically know roughly where it's going to land, even if there's a gale. So clearly they were all wrong-footed, and, of course, the English player reacted a little quicker than the rest of the players, and then, of course, Bellingham put the ball into the net there.
0: Wire of God, I've heard a few people call it, so maybe. I don't know whose side God was on in that one, but obviously a side of England maybe for a change. But look, there is a lot of controversy this World Cup about the VAR. Norway had a disallowed goal in that game, and there were several other calls that fans took issue with. Is this just an unavoidable part of soccer, Steve? Like, whether it's a human ref or it's the VAR, there's no perfectly refereed game that keeps everyone happy, it seems.
1: Look, the great thing about watching 100 games in 4 weeks is that I haven't had an opportunity to chat to anyone or have a look at what the press is saying. VAR has clearly revolutionised soccer for the better. It's picked up on all of the offsides. This was a real blight on the game when a referee would put their flag up and it wasn't an offside. Now, the situation with Erling Haaland, which happened in the 55th minute, the attacking team, the Norwegians, had an attacking corner, of course, and as the ball was kicked, Erling Haaland, who actually had a poor game, we must say that, pushed an English player, Anderson, and then moments later, Torbjørn Hogan scored. But then the goal was cancelled because of the VAR check. It was clearly a foul. The real issue for FIFA is that if a defender did what Haaland did to an attacker, there would have been no foul. But because the push really resulted in a goal, it got overturned. So what needs to happen now is that FIFA needs to clean up what goes on in the box when there's a corner and free kick. They've got to make sure that both defenders and attackers don't have their hands all over each other, and that's happening at the moment. It's very frustrating for me to view this. It's like a bit of tango in the box, I call it.
0: Now, we do know, now we've got the four top-ranked teams featuring in the semi-finals. Interestingly, it's the first time in the tournament's history that FIFA's top four-ranked teams will actually be those playing in the semi. So we've got France and Spain. But the one I really want to talk to you about, because we don't have a huge amount of time, is England versus Argentina. There's so much history between these teams, one of football's fiercest rivalries. What do you think? Is that one anyone's game, or is there a favourite there, Steve?
1: Look, I mentioned this about 2 weeks ago when there was a possibility of both England and Argentina coming together. Fate has brought them together.

0: There's a 1966 feel about this. This was the last time that the English won the World Cup. There's a big revenge match about what happened with the hand of God in 1986. So this will probably be the match of the World Cup, and it'll be the match with the highest audiences. Everyone's really anticipating this particular match.
1: Absolutely. I think that's definitely the one to watch, although plenty more few games are left, I guess, left. So you're nearing the end, Steve. You've got obviously the semis. Have you done the maths on how many more games you've actually got to watch?
0: Well, this one's an easy one. Three more to go.
1: You're not going to watch the third place decider or anything like that?
0: No, they don't have that anymore, so it's gone.
1: There you go. So easy maths for you. Well, Steve, I'm sure we'll be talking to you after the semis and looking forward to your take on the result of those matches.
0: Good on you. Thank you, Sarah.
1: That's Steve Georgiakis, sports history expert at the University of Sydney and our World Cup aficionado. And I have just had Helen message in to say, I watch every game live this World Cup, so I am now somewhat of an expert. Me too, Helen. I was astonished when a player from Switzerland was sent off for taking a dive when the Argentina team have experts at diving the whole way through the tournament and took many dives yesterday with Messi, the star. Thanks, Helen. You sound like me, an armchair expert in the World Cup. I love that. It is just past 3:30. A bit of Pride and Prejudice in just a moment, but we'll have news headlines soon as well. But let's check on the traffic first.
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1: Jeff Wallace from the ATN, how are the roads looking?
4: Well, Sarah, have a bad crash. Good afternoon. Bad crash at Lucas Heights is blocking both ways. Heathcote Road between New Illawarra Road and Voyager Point. And also Avalon at Burstwater Main blocking both ways. Barrenjoey Road between Kareel Bay Road and Wellbeach Road. And also M4 very tight both ways at Maryland's Pass Pitt Street. Crews are off the breakdown on the westbound run near Lane 1. So just watch out as you're going off the Church Street ramp. I'm Jeff Wallace from ATN.
1: Thanks, Jeff. Adam Story's here now with the news headlines. Hi, Adam.
5: Hi, Sarah. The Department of Foreign Affairs and Trade says it's urgently trying to determine whether any Australians have been caught up in a large fire in Bangkok. At least 27 people have been killed after a bar in the city's north went up in flames. West Australia's Premier says he hopes for a thorough investigation into the death of a Perth man in an Indonesian immigration detention centre. 39-year-old Cameron Hughes is believed to have suffered a medical episode on Friday while awaiting deportation due to an alleged breach of visa conditions. And Premier Chris Minns has paid tribute to former Australian of the Year Richard Scollier, describing the renowned cancer researcher as the most generous and unpretentious mentor. Thousands have gathered at the Sydney Opera House to celebrate Professor Scollier's life after he died last month at the age of 59 following a 3-year battle with brain cancer. There'll be more news at 4 o'clock.
1: Thanks, Adam. We'll just take a look at the weather now. Currently it's 20 in the city and 18 in Camden, 20 in Gosford, 8 in Katoomba, 19 in Parramatta, 20 in Penrith and 20 in Cronulla. The rest of the day there'll be light winds and an overnight minimum of 7 degrees. Tomorrow we're looking at a minimum of 9 and a maximum of 20 in the CBD, 6 to 20 in Penrith, a sunny day with light winds. And on Wednesday, 10 to 18 in the city, 7 to 18 in Penrith with a partly cloudy day.
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1: Now, I want you to tell me if you recognise this iconic line.
8: In vain I have struggled. It will not do. My feelings will not be repressed. You must allow me to tell you how ardently I admire and love you.
1: Now, if you didn't get that one, I'm sure you're going to know this one.
9: Mr. Durst?
10: Miss Bennett?
1: That is, of course, Elizabeth Bennet and Mr. Darcy from the BBC adaptation of Jane Austen's seminal romance novel Pride and Prejudice. The original book has inspired countless adaptations, including the one you just heard, but the one we're about to discuss is a little different. Pride and Prejudice, sort of, is a musical comedy made for the stage and featuring a small cast of exclusively female actors playing multiple characters from the book. Alongside the witty wordplay, audiences can also expect a full full songbook of pop hits, including Cyndi Lauper's Girls Just Want to Have Fun and the late Bonnie Tyler's underrated gem, Holding Out for a Hero. Having just wrapped its Australian debut in Melbourne, the show comes to the Sydney Opera House this week, bringing along with it

0: the original writer and director, Isabel MacArthur, who joins me now. Hi, Isabel. Thanks for being with me on Drive.
1: Hello, Sarah.
0: Now, I'm a huge Austen fan, so I was interested to know about your relationship with the novel. Why did you decide to adapt it?
1: Do you know, I had not read this novel when I sat down to write the play in the first place. So this was 2008, and my local theatre in Glasgow in Scotland were interested in a reimagined classic novel.

0: read Pride and Prejudice for the first time and I thought it was an absolute riot.
1: Well, it is, right?
0: It is. But as far as I had been convinced by TV and film adaptations, I thought it would be very po-faced and be full of jokes that were really designed to divide us, you know, to create an exclusivity of class or educational background or whatever it might be. You know, something really to make some of us feel stupid or left out. And actually, I found it so funny and so accessible. I thought, I've got to write my own version. So that's how it happened.
1: Oh, that's fantastic. Did you then binge watch any of the film versions? You know, the BBC one we've mentioned, obviously, but there was also that Keira Knightley film from the mid-2000s.
0: You name it, I've seen it. So I read the novel, wrote my first draft, and then I sat down to it. A binge is the perfect description. It was days. I was in a dwam, as we say in Scots. I was in a sort of frenzied fugue state of watching, you know, Bollywood, Pride and Prejudice, Pride and Prejudice and Zombies, like all of the versions. I've seen them all. I know them all.
1: You're very well versed then. You sound better prepped than I am, for sure, I think.
0: Now,
1: your version, though, is performed exclusively by women, by female actors,
0: yes.
1: and a small cast as
0: Indeed.
1: Well. So why did you decide to do it this way?
0: There are many reasons why it's important to have an all-female cast. I mean, not just because we all know we need to increase the amount of roles and the types of roles that young women on stage are able to play. And I can say that as someone who graduated from drama school in her 20s and found what was available to me very limiting to begin with. But it's also because of the novel itself. It's about the plight of five women whose fate is decided by their gender. You know, because they were born women, they cannot inherit their own family's money. They must marry in order to survive. Jane Austen herself was unable to publish under her own name during her lifetime purely because she was a woman. And on top of that, interestingly, and this really isn't sort of dealt with in many of the film and telly adaptations that we see, the Pride and Prejudice takes place in the middle of the Napoleonic Wars. So the vast majority of servants and working class women, everybody working in households at that point, are women. Mm. You know, households are penalised for having male servants at that time because these men would otherwise be usefully used as part of the war effort. So having the story told from the point of view, and I'll underline this for your listeners, it's told by five servants. That's who tells the story, five female servants. Having the story told by working class women is an act of kind of doubly transgressive triumph, where these women who are unnamed, underappreciated, never seen, but who have facilitated the making of art for centuries, can take on every role, the highest status male, the richest women, the servants and everybody in between.
1: So they're playing, as well as the servants, they play other characters like Mr. Darcy. You know, everyone sort of sees him as the tall, handsome, emotionally repressed, brooding archetype. Is there a woman in this play who's playing that role?
0: Yes, indeed. And in fact, I originated the part myself. So there you go. Exactly. Mr. Darcy is played by a woman. Everybody is played by a woman in this show. That's
1: what does that bring to it, do you think? That, you know, like having a woman play that, it must bring a whole sort of range to that character that maybe isn't there if it's played by a typical sort of male actor.
0: Yeah, no, it's very interesting. I think it prompts us to ask a lot of questions about gaze and how we see things from different points of view. You know, what is the male gaze, the female gaze in a classic romantic, heterosexual romantic setup? But what I will say is, when I first put the concept forward, some people thought, oh, are people going to want to watch that? Are they going to be convinced by it as a telling of the story? I can tell you it is utterly convincing. The romance is electric. And what I love about the point of access is that people who really see this as a heterosexual love story see that on stage, and people who are excited by the idea of an alternative love story, whether it's a queer love story or one of the other love stories within the piece, they see that as well. So I think it's a handout to the audience. It's a generous gesture, and it has for me, allowed me to play the most interesting characters in my acting career. And I love being able to hand that on to new casts, such as the brilliant one that we've got at the Opera House this week.
1: It's interesting, actually. We're always looking for more complex roles for women.

0: but this is some characters from, you know, yesteryear who are now, I guess, creating new challenges for female actors, which is an interesting way of doing it. I also want to talk to you about the music. Now, some of the songs in this, there's George Michael's Careless Whisper, Carly Simon's You're So Vain. There's a lot of 80s and 90s in there with a splash of 60s maybe. Is this just the soundtrack of your youth? How did you curate the songs?
1: You're right. You've figured it out. Yes, it's a way for me to impose the music I love on people en masse. No, but I guess it's also, you point out, you know, the different decades there. The intention was for it to always feel quite intergenerational. You know, I hope that people will come with their granny, but also the grandchildren, like, and everybody in between. And really the most important thing about big sweeping romantic scores and really well-told love stories is that they evoke a sense of nostalgia, whether that's for like the first kiss at the school disco or the parents' record collection or whatever it might be. I think the reason we love period and we love Regency is because oddly we feel nostalgic about it, even though none of us were alive to see that historical period come around for the first time. And so I knew the music needed to feel nostalgic as well, but it could feel nostalgic of many different decades of the past. And really, that just reminds us all of some of the big loves in our lives.
0: Do you think that's key to the reason why that sort of jukebox musical style is still popular, even in Australia, when other musicals are struggling? You know, we've seen Anne Juliet do pretty well. Moulin Rouge is returning next year. Is it partly that affinity with the music, those well-known tunes, that gets people in?
1: Well, I think that's true, but I think the reason it's particularly key, and the examples you mentioned follow this rule as well, we're trying to take old stories or sometimes iconic bits of kind of examples of cultural capital that carry quite a bit of baggage, like an old Shakespeare or a Jane Austen, and say to an audience, here, this can be for you. It can be yours. Everybody can follow it and understand it. And that includes whether you've studied it, whether you've never heard of it. And these kind of generous points of access are what make that possible. And music is a fantastic way to say to an audience, here, you can understand this as well as the person sitting next to you, or better, because there are cultural touch points that work for you too.
0: And before I let you go, Isabel, I just wondered, are there any other classics you'd love to adapt? You said you bought a whole bunch of them. So, you know, are we going to see another Jane Austen or another classic from you?
1: Well, at a certain point, people said, OK, we'll do the entire Austen canon and it'll all be sort of. And I decided that that probably wasn't the best way to go. But yes, I have a couple of big adaptations that are going to debut in London in the coming year. Mm. And I'm very excited about it, but I'm also not allowed to say what they are. But watch this space.
0: I was going to say, well, we will be watching. Thanks so much for your time today, Isabel.
1: Thank you, a pleasure.
0: That's Isabel MacArthur, the writer and director of Pride and Prejudice, sort of, which is on at the Sydney Opera House's Drama Theatre from the 16th of July, and it runs until the 30th of August.
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0: Now, if you were listening to Drive on Friday afternoon, you might have heard my interview with Allegra Spender, the MP for Wentworth. She'd put up a video online that went absolutely viral that let people know about a new feature on Instagram called Muse Image AI. Here's how she explained it.
4: It's an AI image tool, so it allows people to manipulate images and create new images, you know, with different sort of pictures bringing those in. And what it does, and you can do that all within Instagram, and what it does is it currently allows, the current setting means that you can use, you know, put at, you know, Allegra Spender, and then images of me, you can actually put in, you know, from my Instagram page, you can use those and manipulate those in your images that you're trying to create. So this is a great way of creating deep fakes if you want to. It is a great way of taking other people's images and in a really simple, fast way, make imagery that is very potentially incredibly misleading, but also without any consent.
0: That's Allegra Spender there explaining the danger of this new Instagram tool that basically allowed anyone to make AI images from public accounts without consent. Now, Allegra did explain how to get into the settings and change your preferences to opt out of this feature, but a few listeners were letting us know this didn't always work. For some people who might have to have a public account for their business, they tried to switch a little slider off in the setting, but they didn't have any luck. Well, over the weekend, Meta abruptly took down this new feature after widespread backlash. Meta had to admit it missed the mark, and so the feature was no longer available. So a U-turn for now, but I suppose we'll have to see if Meta goes back to the drawing board and comes back with something similar in the future.
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3: Golden Ticket. Ticket.
0: A reminder that the 702 Sydney Golden Ticket is back. 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Today's code word is footy. That's right, footy. Tickets to some fantastic Sydney events could be yours. I'll tell you more throughout the day, but the code word again is footy.
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3: Filling in for Thomas O'Riti.
0: Lee Sales is here now ahead of tonight's episode of Australian Story, which sounds like a cracker, by the way, Lee. But just before we talk about that, I did want to ask, you've been at the State Memorial for Richard Scollier today at the Sydney Opera House. We'll be playing some of that moments from that service in just over an hour from now for those who weren't able to listen to this broadcast today. But it seemed like some really special moments. How did you find it?
5: Oh, look, it was just such a reminder to embrace life to the fullest and to just not waste time, because you just don't know when your time might be up. And that was, I think, the message that came through from Richard's life in, you know, every part of it. He was such a community-minded man, from park run to the nature of the work that he did in melanoma research. And the thing that struck me as well is just, oh my God, what a high achiever in so many ways. Like, I didn't realise that his athleticism was so, that he like represented Australia in triathlons in his age bracket and stuff.
0: Wow.
5: He's just amazing.
0: Way to make Absolutely. You feel like an underachiever when you hear about people like that, isn't it? That
5: totally.
0: Is incredible.
5: His determination and his drive was just absolutely off the charts. But there was some lovely, I always enjoy it, those kind of things with very public people, of hearing, you know, their childhood friends talking about what they were like as kids. And one of his friends had this great line where he said, you know, most people here are familiar with the professional Richard Scollier, but I know the unprofessional Richard Scollier. So, yeah, look, it was just, it was really wonderful. And I just thought, my goodness, what an incredible thing for his kids to be able to tell their kids about, this was what, you know, your granddad was like. Just extraordinary.
0: Yeah, I mean, everyone who met him seemed to say he was such a warm, engaging person. Did you ever get to meet him?
5: Yeah, I did on numerous occasions, because I host the Australian of the Year ceremony every year for the ABC, and he obviously was awarded it 1 year, and then he was there the next year. And then also we've done him several times on Australian Story. The thing with Richard that I really the thing I remembered this morning as I was walking up to the Opera House was, the last time I saw him, which was at Government House in Canberra, I was telling him how my child, who has my kind of complexion, you know, very pale red hair, fights me all the time about putting sunscreen on. It drives me mad. Like, they're just always kind of, you know, not wanting to put sunscreen on. Anyway, Richard Scollier pulled out his phone and showed me a picture of his son with really terrible sunburn, and he said, even I can't get my kids to wear sunscreen all the time. And I can't tell you how reassuring it was. I felt like, well, if even Richard Scollier can't get it happening.
0: Oh, I do love that. And I also love that there were some touches of humour in the service. I know Hamish McDonald, who emceed the service today, spoke about the first time he met Richard Scollier for an interview with Radio National, and he said Professor Scollier was very, you know, relaxed and so engaging, but he was also wearing his trademark Game On Moles t-shirt.
5: Yeah,
0: the t-shirt synonymous with his work in the melanoma space. So, you know, it's nice that somebody also, you know, didn't take himself too seriously all the time. So had a wonderful sense of humour too, by the sounds of it, Lee.
5: He did seem like a very fun guy. The kids told lots of fun dad stories too about camping trips gone astray and things like that.
0: All right. Well, we're going to be bringing a little bit of the moments from today's service a bit later in the show. So if you're listening and you didn't manage to catch the service today, we will be bringing you up to speed on that. But I do have another thing to talk to you about, Lee, Australian Story. Now, you're exploring a friendship between a group of Jewish Australians and a Somali refugee family in Melbourne in this one.
5: It is such a great story tonight. So it's about a mother and son who came to Australia as Somali refugees. And there's a program that connects you with an Australian family just to try to help smooth your path in. And so it was a sort of Jewish family and group of friends in Melbourne that got assigned this particular family. And it just explores what that was like at both ends, the Somali Muslim family and the Australian Jewish family, and how they came to just adore each other, and how when the official year of helping them settle in ended, that they've ended up just basically sticking together as a family. It's

0: Just so incredibly heartwarming.
1: Oh, it sounds like a beautiful story and one that's really needed at the moment. You know, we hear so many, I guess, you know, difficult stories about these sorts of communities, and it's so nice to hear that we'll see this tonight on 8 p.m. on ABC TV. And I can't let you go, though, because I saw you chatting with Annabelle Crabb on your pod about being the queen of messing up lyrics. So I just, Lee Sales, I wanted to just play this for you just for a second. Just here we go. What's weapon? Tell me, Lee Sales, what are the words to this song?
0: Okay, so for years and years, I've had this wrong. I thought it, well, the real words are words are weapons sharper than knives. And I was walking around for years singing words are weapons shoveling ice. And then one day my former husband just pulled me up and went, can you listen to yourself? Listen to what you're actually saying? Like, why would words be shoveling ice? Like, why on earth do you think words are shoveling ice? And then I said, well, that's what the lyrics are. And he's like, it's sharper than knives. And it was just, I was just notorious for it. There was another one, you know, Some Days Are Diamonds by John Denver.
1: Oh,
0: some
1: yeah.
0: Days are diamonds, some days are stone.
1: Yeah.
0: I used to go around the house. In fact, I still do it and I have to catch myself and correct myself. I sing, some days are diamonds, some days are gold.
1: Oh, my gosh.
0: In my world, there's only diamonds and gold.
1: There's no stones. That's a really optimistic stones. Take on that
0: I
1: song. I actually
0: I
1: love that, Lee Sales. Yeah, I think that's good.
0: That I'm such a cheerful little soul that I think all days are diamonds and all days are gold. And I think Richard Scollier would back me up on that.
1: Oh, I think so. Was your ex the one to break it to you that you'd been wrong all your life, or had you twigged earlier, had the penny dropped?
0: Oh, he'd broken it to me, you know, years earlier. I mean, it didn't lead to the demise of the marriage, but it possibly was a factor because it would have been very annoying. That's how extensively wrong I always was with song lyrics.
1: Oh, my gosh. So, look, it sounds like you do say you're the queen of missed song lyrics. I am interested to hear from anybody else, though, who might think that they are a rival to you. I'm going to get my listeners to call in and I'll report back about this. 1-300-222-702 is the number that you can call. If you think that you can rival Lee Sales, you can catch her on Australian Story tonight at 8 o'clock on ABC TV. But I just thought, Lee, I can't let you go with playing a little bit more. So you can sing along. We'll play you out to Devil Inside by INXS.

0: Okay, Lee, if you can just stay on the line for a little bit, we do want to speak to John and Gordon. I'm just going to get you to stay on if you're still there.
1: Yeah, sure.
0: All right,
1: sure.
0: Hang on, here we go. All right, let's bring up John. Okay, John, now, tell me, what are the song words that you've been getting wrong your whole life? Hello, John.
2: The words in... Yeah, hi, Sarah. How are you?
0: I'm good. So what have you been getting wrong, John?
2: Scarborough Fair. Yes, parsley sage grows merrily with thyme.
0: You're missing out on one of the crucial ingredients there, the rosemary, John.
2: Yeah, what happened to rosemary?
1: No, but I love the idea that the parsley and sage, probably in your mind you're thinking they've been watered incredibly well and they've just been rising merrily with time as the nutrients take hold.
0: It's also like it's kind of a sad maudlin song, isn't it?
2: It is.
1: I was going to say, John Sands is actually quite uplifting. Are you going to Scarborough Fair? It's got beautiful plants that grow willy-nilly. It's a very cheerful little song.
0: And, John, who told you that you were getting this wrong, can I ask?
2: When I finally listened to it after I got the record and I thought, hang on a minute, this is not right.
0: Oh.
2: I still kept thinking it.
0: Well, we can hear it now, John. I'm going to play a little bit of it. I appreciate your call. Who knew that it was growing so merrily for such a sad song?
2: Thank you.
0: Thanks, John.
2: Okay. Thank you.

0: I'm so happy. But anyway, that's what John thought, merrily growing. And I also love this text. Primary school children I accompanied used to sing, "Our land is dirt by sea," rather than "Our home is girt by sea." And oh, and this is a good one too, Lee. "Wealth for toys" instead of "wealth for toil." Wouldn't we all love "wealth for toys"?
1: "Wealth for toys." You can see how the kids would have been right into singing that.
0: They would have been loving it. And the listener

goes on, the lines were written from Advance Australia Fair, of course. The kids weren't being disrespectful. Those words were just what everyone said. It happened in four different schools. I love it. So the same mistaken lyrics this teacher's experienced across four different schools. Let's have a little listen. Let's see.

0: I mean, there's pretty lots of lyrics to get wrong in that one. I think Lee Sales would agree. I don't know what you used to think, but
1: I think also you just reach for words that you're familiar with. So of course you don't know, as a kid you wouldn't have heard of Gert, so you would have thought, well, they must be saying dirt.
0: Yeah. That's right. There's dirt in there. You know, there's all the sort of old-fashioned, ye olde English words that catch us up. But I think maybe I am, you are, we are Australian, maybe easier for the primary school, you know, set to grasp. All right. Well, that's a good one. Now, I do have to, unfortunately, break some sad news now. Award-winning winner actor Sam Neill, who starred in My Brilliant Career and Jurassic Park, has died, aged 77. In a post on his official Instagram account, a statement read, "The loss was sudden and unexpected." Now, Lee, I know you're still on the line there. Thanks for staying with us while we just verified this. But he was on the Assembly with you, wasn't he?
1: Yeah, that's right. What a big loss that is to the international film industry. He was in season one of the Assembly and was incredibly generous with his time and gorgeous with the students and just a lovely man who I think was a great friend of the ABC. He appeared on Australian Story as well. Many people in the film industry here and in New Zealand will have worked with him because he's had such a long and incredibly successful career. And, yeah, that will be a loss very keenly felt.
0: I should say he's 78. I think we just said 79, but he was 78. And I mean, I think, yeah, such an Australian stalwart of the film industry. So many great roles over the years. So, you know, do you remember anything else about him, his time on the show?
1: People, as I might remember, and we covered it in Australian Story, he had a bout of cancer from which he actually announced, I think, only in April that he was cancer-free and was doing quite well. And they've said in the statement today that he was still cancer-free when he died. Mm. But I remember, there's so many Sam Neill films, but I rewatched Dead Calm not so long ago, and he's just got that absolutely winning presence, where that kind of urbane vibe, you just find yourself drawn to watching him whenever he appears on screen. Yeah. He was on The 12 recently as well, which I watched, about sort of a court case and a jury sort of deliberation. Just absolutely wonderful, you know, in everything that he did.
0: I feel like he could play the villain, he could play the love interest. Like, he was just so versatile, you know. It wasn't sort of like he had one typical character that he stuck to. He really, really was a versatile Australian actor.
1: And a nice turn in comedy as well. Many people, I think, felt like they knew Sam Neill because of his social media and his farm in New Zealand and his ducks that all had movie star names and the big pig that he had. Yeah, he's a very, very beloved person.
0: Absolutely. And I know it has a lot of friends in the arts and entertainment industry. So, Lee, thanks for joining us today. I'm sure there'll be plenty of people reflecting on the films of Sam Neill and the TV show, and I'm sure that you might be watching that episode of The Assembly back as well.
1: Thanks very much for having me, Sarah.
0: That's a pleasure. Coming up after four, we'll bring you more about the very sad news that actor Sam Neill has died, as well as all the latest in sport, finance and federal politics. We'll also be speaking to Mark Barretta, who rode out on the Richard Scollier Peloton today as part of the memorial there. So all of that coming up next hour.

0: As news breaks.
1: We've extinguished that fire. However, a crime scene has been declared. New South Wales Police are investigating.
0: When it needs to be discussed.
2: I never thought at 79 I'd be nearly homeless. It's been a bit traumatic.
3: It's on. Story with ABC News. Award-winning actor Sam Neill has died at the age of 78. In a post on his official Instagram account, a statement said the loss was sudden and unexpected. The post said he was surrounded by family when he died in Sydney St Vincent's private hospital. Neill first rose to fame in the 1977 film Sleeping Dogs before going on to star in My Brilliant Career, Jurassic Park, The Piano and Possession, among other films. In late April, the actor announced

0: he was cancer-free after a five-year battle with blood cancer. The Post said Neil remained cancer-free and the family will share more information later. Meanwhile, the children of the late Professor Richard Scollier have thanked Australians for sharing in the love of their father during a memorial service at the Sydney Opera House. The world-leading melanoma researcher and former Australian of the Year died last month from brain cancer at the age of 59. Addressing thousands gathered in the concert hall, Emily Lucy and Matthew Scollier described him as the best dad they could ever have asked for.
1: He was the most kind, generous, fun, loving and cheekiest person we knew. Dad was always there for us and never failed to make us smile or laugh. He taught us everything we know and will strive to make him proud for the rest of our lives.
0: A Jewish Australian woman says a low level of hum of anti-Semitism at the Australian National University escalated into Nazi salutes and verbal taunts after the start of the Israel-Gaza war. Seven people are today sharing their lived experiences of anti-Semitism on campuses as the Anti-Semitism Royal Commission turns its focus to universities. ANU student Liat says she was scared to experience a surge of hatreds towards her community.
2: I had people perform Nazi salutes in my direction. I was called a baby killer and a genocide supporter, and no student should be subjected to these sorts of behaviours.
0: The hunt for a pen to fill out incoming passenger declaration cards will soon be a thing of the past. With the details, National Tourism reporter Christy Sexton-McGrath.
3: The federal government has given the green light to progressively roll out digital passenger cards from next year. Tourism industry figures have long called on Canberra to overhaul the country's arrival systems, including the orange paper-based passenger declaration cards that have been handed out to travellers since the 1950s. Qantas has been trialling the web form on flights landing in Sydney, Melbourne and Brisbane since 2024, and that will be expanded to Perth and Adelaide by the end of the year. The digital form will be expanded to all air and sea ports from next year.
0: Advocates are calling for domestic roaming to be mandated in Australia, arguing it has helped lower the cost of plans in other OECD countries. A new survey result from the Australian Communications Consumer Advocacy Network shows 73% support for introducing the change, which allows customers to use their phones on another network when theirs isn't available. Telstra argues a mandate would discourage investment and would not have helped in last week's outage. But the chief executive of the advocacy network, Carol Bennett, says regional areas in particular suffer from a lack of competition.
4: This is a big issue. We have the three major providers, and if we're not sharing the networks through domestic mobile roaming, then we're limiting that competition and we're limiting consumers' access to connectivity.
0: Investigations are underway after an explosive fire at a popular pub killed at least 27 people in the Thai capital. Asia editor Krishma Vyas reports from Bangkok.
5: The blaze broke out just before midnight on Sunday at the popular Rung Bianar Lat Prao pub in Bangkok's Chatuchak district. Witnesses say the venue rapidly filled with smoke, forcing people to run to the back of the pub near the bathrooms, but there were no fire escapes. A band member at the venue told local media that smoke suddenly filled the room after the lights briefly went out, followed by a massive explosion and fire. Police are still investigating the cause. Karishma Vyas, ABC News, Bangkok.
0: And auction clearance rates across the nation have lifted to a seven-week high, partially supported by a lower number of homes on offer. The Property Research Cotality says its preliminary reading of the first national clearance rate lifted to 54.8%, the first time it's been above 50% in 3 weeks. However, the number of auctions fell by 8.7% to just over 1,300 over the weekend. Melbourne had the most homes under the hammer, while Sydney saw the largest move in clearance rates, with the preliminary reading up to 57.5%. To the weather for this afternoon, isolated showers across the southern inland areas tending to be scattered along the far southern ranges and the adjacent western slopes and falling as snow above 1,500 metres. Sunny in Sydney for the remainder of the afternoon, a sunny day tomorrow with a top of 20, a possible shower on Wednesday with a top of 18 and a shower or two on Thursday, a top of 18. That's the latest ABC News at 4:05.
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8: Thanks for keeping me company on Drive. If you're just turning on the radio, some really sad news this afternoon that actor Sam Neill has died. This is what has been shared on his social media. It is with immense sadness that the whānau of Sam Neill shared the news of his passing on Monday the 13th of July in Sydney, Australia. Sam was surrounded by family and passed with dignity that has characterised his whole life. The loss was sudden and unexpected, but blessed by the fact that Sam remained cancer-free. They would like to express their deepest gratitude to the staff of St Vincent's Private Hospital for their incredible care. More details will be shared later, but for now, on behalf of the family, we ask that you respect their privacy as they navigate this immeasurable loss. Sam Neill was such a beloved figure of film and television. You might have heard Lee Sales talking about him and his time on The Assembly. I'd love to hear your favourite memories of Sam Neill, whether it was a film, a TV show, maybe you followed his adventures at his farm on social media. You can call me with those memories on 1300 222 702 or you can text on 0467 922 702. And I have got a texter here from Alison, who says, "So sorry to hear about Sam Neill. I first saw him in my brilliant career in 1979. He always came across as thoughtful, intelligent and humorous, unspoilt by fame. The world needs more people like him." Thanks, Alison. And another listener who said, "Such sad news about Sam Neill. Highly recommend Alcatraz, the one season crime slash drama slash sci-fi series from 2012. I'd love to hear more of your memories of Sam Neill as the show goes on. And also, I'm not sure if you managed to catch any of the memorial service for the wonderful Richard Scollier this morning. But coming up later this hour, we'll be bringing you a few of the very special moving moments like this one.
9: He is already so terribly missed, but has left us with a mission to emulate his extraordinary example as a humble, big-hearted and hopeful Australian who showed us how to be unwavering in our commitment to each other.
8: That is the Governor-General Sam Mostyn speaking at the memorial this morning. Also this hour, yes, if you are a passenger flying into Australian airports, we'll be chatting about the changes to incoming passenger cards. Finally, an end to having to find a pen in your carry-on after a 20-hour flight and fill in those little squares through the fog of your jet lag. If you do have any messages or memories of Sam Neill, favourite films, please give me a call, 1300 222 702, or you can text on 0467 922 702. But first, let's check the traffic.
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6: Traffic.
8: Derek Peterson is here from the Transport Management Centre. How are the roads looking, Derek?
10: Hi, Sarah. Well, Heathcote Road remains closed in both directions between Lucas Heights and Voyager Point. It's because of a car crash and the subsequent police investigation there. The crash is west of New Illawarra Road, so the section of Heathcote Road between New Illawarra Road and the Princess Highway is open, but between Lucas Heights and Voyager Point near Holsworthy, Heathcote Road remains closed in both directions. Elsewhere at Macquarie Park, one eastbound lane of Talavera Road is closed at Herring Road. There is some late finishing road work there. At Avalon, Barangaroo Road is closed in both directions because of a burst water main. There is a diversion in place via Whale Beach Road. And at Mascot, traffic conditions are back to normal on General Holmes Drive, approaching the airport tunnel from the south. There was an overhyde vehicle all out of the way now, and traffic conditions back to normal approaching the airport tunnel. For public transport, no major disruptions to report, including for Sydney train services running pretty much the time across the network. L2 and L3 light rail is running, but it's reduced frequency due to light rail vehicle availability. Check for updates at transportnsw.info or for traffic information, check livetraffic.com.
8: Thanks, Derek. Now, we have been talking about the sad death of Sam Neill, and I have asked you to call in with your favourite memories or favourite movies of Sam Neill, and I've got Paul from Hornsby on the line. Hi, Paul. Thanks for calling in.
11: Hi, Sarah. How are you?
8: I'm well. What's your favourite Sam Neill movie?
11: For me, it's The Dish.
8: Oh, it's a classic, isn't it?
11: Yeah, I still find it funny 30 years later. Still, even though I know every scene, it's only a nice little 90-minute film, 100-minute, whatever it is. But, yeah, it's still very funny.
8: And what
11: you can take it seriously to a certain point, but, yeah, they're also taking, they're not taking it too seriously too, because the working dog team, they're very good as well, that produced that movie.
8: That's right. And Sam Neill sort of plays that character so lightly. What do you like about his role?
11: It just seemed to be a very down-to-earth character. Took his job seriously. The characters that surrounded him were quite good as well. The guy from, I think it was Seinfeld, who played the American NASA recruit was very good as well. And the late actor that played the young, the young scientist, the computer geek, was quite good as well.
8: Lots of good cast. But, I mean, Sam Neill, such a great Australian actor. Do you have any other sort of movies that you loved him in that you can think of?
11: I like the original Jurassic Park, but actually he was a Kiwi, wasn't he?
8: And we like to claim Kiwis as our own, though, don't we, Paul? Yeah. Isn't that sort of what we do in Australia? We like to, you know, if they've got any connection to Australia, then we'll say they're Aussies. I think we're probably doing that today.
11: Yeah.
8: All right.
11: Okay, thank you, Sarah.
8: Thanks for your call, Paul. Appreciate that.
11: Okay, bye-bye.
8: Thank you. A few of your texts coming in as well about Sam Neill. Kaz says, loved his bromance with Brian Brown. Such great mates. Our loss. Now, that was an absolute friendship, wasn't it? Brian Brown and Sam Neill were so close for so many years, but they also had a bit of a sort of humorous rivalry, tongue-in-cheek rivalry really going on. And, of course, they did star together at least a couple of times, I believe, as well. Also another one, Sam Neill. He was one of the originals of Jurassic Park, an absolute legend, and his stints on the ABC is always classy. Rest in peace, Sam Neill. He's a classic face that makes little kids believe in dinosaurs. That's Led from Bankstown there. One more, Sam Neill, so incredibly talented. Highly recommend listening to his audiobook. It's funny, sad, insightful, and a total joy to listen to his voice as the narrator. A humble human being. That's Kim from Glebe. Thanks for that text, Kim, and I'll read out a few more of your texts in a moment, because we are obviously hearing the news that Sam Neill has died and lots of people responding to that. So keep those texts and calls coming.
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7: Filling in for Thomas O'Reilly.
8: As you might have heard in the news today, the federal government has announced that from next year, digital arriving cards will be available to all passengers arriving in Australia, meaning travellers won't have to fill out those paper cards that are usually handed out right towards the end of the flight, just when you don't really feel like you can put your brain together, let alone fill in an incoming passenger card. The Home Affairs Minister was at Sydney Airport this morning and spoke about some of the ways the new system will be more effective.
12: There's a lot of advantages. You've got the big advantage of it being dynamic. If we need to change something and add an extra question, it can be done really simply. And, you know, there'll always be the person who doesn't own a phone where they've got to get assistance when they arrive. But you narrow that right down and it's much more effective. And even just not having to decipher people's handwriting is a plus.
8: That's Home Affairs Minister Tony Burke there. And the news has been welcomed with open arms by the tourism industry, including Margie Osmond, the CEO of the Tourism and Transport Forum, who's with us now on Drive. Hi, Margie.
13: Hi there, Sarah. It's a fabulous day from a border perspective.
8: I think so. So you were on 702 Drive with Thomas O'Reilly a couple of months ago calling for this change. So what's been your reaction to the news that it's coming?
13: Look, we were part of the press conference with the minister. We couldn't be more delighted. I think the government needs to be congratulated for having heard and embraced the need for this. It's the first stage. There's more to do, but most of what has to be done can't be done until we digitise what is on that card. So it leads to lots of other changes at the border. So it's pretty exciting.
8: And what were some of the issues with the old paper card system? I mean, everybody knows how annoying it is to have to find a pen in your carry-on and, you know, do this at the end of a long flight. But what were the issues really with it?
13: I mean, you know, despite the fact that you got to meet lots of new friends when you borrowed the pen off the person sitting next to you on the flight. But look, I think the issue is some of the things the minister was talking about, deciphering people's handwriting. Quite often, because they're on paper, you had to go search for the cards in difficult circumstances if you needed particular kinds of information about an individual. I think the biggest issue, though, is that there's a lot better use of Australian Border Force time than these cards. And I think the Border Force and the border is ready for a hugely dynamic forward-facing change that will put us, you know, on the same level as places like Hong Kong and Singapore, Dubai, Doha, who all have Bali, who all have seamless modern borders where it means you get off the plane, pick up your bag and you keep walking.
8: So how will it work in practice? How's the new digital system, you know, going to work?
13: Well, it's obviously highly technology AI based, but the bottom line with the card and why it's so important in the start place is that you'll literally be able to fill in that card before you travel. up to 3 days before you travel. So you can get that bit of extra travel admin out of the way. It's terrific from an agriculture point of view because it gives time for agriculture to, in fact, tell you before you travel, don't pack that, don't take that, that would be a problem. So it gives a lot more clarity and engagement in the process. It's a lot easier. The information that it supplies then means we can look at doing things like getting rid of those kiosks at the airport that you get the little ticket out of that then goes into the smart gate.
8: That would be nice. That would be a dream, wouldn't it?
13: It would be nice. It would. And part of this funding that was announced today will go into things like trials to get rid of those kiosks and to provide just a much better travel experience. I mean, I think about it, if you're travelling with kids, filling in those forms, standing in the queues, the uncertainty, while the airports try to do the very best they can, sometimes it's just unavoidable that you're going to have that experience, and we like that not to be the case.
8: I always have a little chuckle to myself when I'm filling it out for my children and I've got to come up with their occupation, you know. I toss up some pretty naughty ideas, I can tell you.
13: I bet you did. I think it's hard enough remembering your next of kin's phone number.
8: Oh,
13: I mean,
8: yeah.
13: Really?
8: That's right. Especially when you can't turn your phone on, you know, to check it very easily.
13: Correct.
8: When you're on a plane, right? Look, the Home Affairs Minister, Tony Burke, this morning also spoke about people being less likely to bring things here that they shouldn't. Do you mm-hmm. think that will be the case under this new system?
13: Look, I do, because they've got to fill in the form. Well, they don't have to. They have the option of filling in the form before they travel. And that then allows the Department of Agriculture to send them, you know, messages about what you should and shouldn't travel with. So I think there's a great opportunity there. The Department of Ag have been very engaged in the development of this project since, you know, 18 months ago. So they're mm-hmm. very much part of the gig. And one of the future stages of this is a new baggage management system, which will make it even a stronger capacity to check bags and so forth for things that shouldn't come in. And that's why it then allows you to be able to pick up your bag and walk without having to go through customs at some point in the future, as you can in a number of other airports around the world right now.
8: And Tony Burke also mentioned that these digital cards can be more dynamic in terms of additional
13: yes.
8: questions being able to be added. You know, what sort of things? Or are we talking about if there's an outbreak in a specific country, or what sort of
13: yeah,
8: things might be added?
13: I mean, there could be an outbreak in a specific country for some kind of disease, either human or agriculturally based. So it would allow you to change the alerts or the questions you ask on the card. If we had particular issues in different parts of the world, who knows what the geopolitical situation looks like, it allows you potentially to ask some questions there. And, you know, the world changes. The fact that you've got a dynamic card will mean the information is more meaningful. And I think the other part of this, because it is part or just the beginning of the process, think about our airports. They're enormous pieces of infrastructure, and most of the major airports are all in, you know, about to deliver master plans which involve renovations and changes to their airports. They really needed a signal from government that they're going to be spending their money not on building bigger sheds for people to queue in, but yes, on a modern border. And that is what the government has now given those organisations. So, you know, hundreds of millions of dollars will be spent in that space, and they'll be spent the right way now.
8: And just finally, Margie, in case someone doesn't have a phone or they're not tech savvy, they'll still be able to use the old passenger cards, the cardboard ones, if you want to. Do you think these will ever be phased out completely, though?
13: Oh, look, I think the likelihood is they will be phased out completely. Certainly that's what you see in Singapore. It would be very rare for anybody to be doing anything on paper there. But, you know, we have to recognise this is the real world, and for some people they'll be more comfortable doing it another way. I would say that during the trials that were done on Qantas flights in the three Eastern Seaboard airports, we had an over 80% successful take-up of it. So clearly people are very keen. And that's really only in the last 12 months. So as people get increasingly familiar with it, there are a whole lot of opportunities to fill it in. You can do it at home, on your computer at home. You can do it while you're on the flight if the flight's got Wi-Fi. You can do it when you land. You can get some assistance from the terrific attendants on the flight. Or there will also be a capacity, most likely, for QR code downloads in the back of the customs hall if you've really left until the last minute.
8: And, Margie, we've been talking today about the sad news this afternoon that Sam Neill's died. Now, I hear you're a big fan of his during COVID.
13: Oh, huge. I mean, it's so sad. I think, you know, he was one of the things that got me through COVID with his amazing vodcasts that he was doing from home, which were incredible. He's so funny, so wry, so witty. And he actually read all of the Harry McCleary books, the kids' books, online on these vodcasts. It was so special. And I know there are marvellous other things that he's done, and I'm a personal favourite is Riley Ace of Spies, but, you know. But those were so human, so lovely, and so designed to provide comfort to all those other people out there in the same situation he was with COVID. Really worth having another look at.
8: Oh, I have to look them up. I actually haven't listened to those ones, so that's a great tip. I've got two kids who I'm sure would love to have a listen, so I might listen to those tonight in memory of Sam Neill.
13: Yep.
8: Thanks for your time, Margie. Really appreciate
13: thanks,
8: it today.
13: Sarah. Take care.
8: That's bye-bye. Margie Osman, the CEO of the Tourism and Transport Forum.
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8: Now, we've been sharing the very sad news that actor Sam Neill has died at age 78. His family shared the news of his passing on Instagram. Adam, you've called in. You feel like you've lost an uncle.
14: Yes, Sarah. It feels like I've lost an uncle that I never got to meet, but you know so well, and he just had that sort of older uncle sort of feel about him. And as one of your other callers said before, that his bromance with Brian Brown is just outstanding. And and when you look at his bio, he's just done so many movies that you've forgotten about as well. But I think my favourites would have to be The Hunt for Red October, the Children of the Revolution, which actually stars Richard Roxburgh. It'd be good to get him on and get his feelings on it. And Rachel Griffith too. But Hunt for the World of People, I think, is probably my favourite.
8: Oh, I love that one. Isn't that a great Sam Neill performance?
14: He just plays the heartbroken husband and, no spoilers, but, he just played it so well. And, I think when I watch that again, it'll be a real tearjerker knowing what's happened today.
8: Absolutely. And, I mean, I feel like he's one of those people who's just always been around for so long now. He's a real mainstay of Australian movies and New Zealand movies, I should say. So I guess that's why you feel like you've lost an uncle.
14: Well, when you think he was starring with Sean Connery in The Hunt for Red October, that goes way back. And, you know, he was an international figure as well as Australian and New Zealand.
8: Absolutely. All right, Adam, well, thanks for your time. I'm sure a lot of people feel the same way as you do today.
14: Thanks, Sarah.
8: That was Adam there calling in. If you have any thoughts about Sam Neill, 1300 222 702 is the number. I'd love to hear them, or 0467 922 702.
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8: 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That's right, footy. F-O-O-T-Y. Tickets to some fantastic Sydney events could be yours. I'll tell you more throughout the show, but the code word again is footy.
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8: In around 20 minutes, I'll be bringing you a package of some of the moments from the state memorial service for Richard Scollier AO, which was held at the Sydney Opera House today. But another feature of today was something that happened before the service. It was a special peloton dressed in splendid matching blue lycra making their way through the city to the Sydney Opera House. You'll probably see some of the footage of that on ABC News tonight. Well, among the blue mammals, which is middle-aged men in lycra, was Professor Scollier's friend and Tour de Cure board member Mark Beretta. Hi, Mark. How are you?
15: Hey, Sarah. Good. A tough day for so many reasons now as the day's unfolded.
8: Absolutely. Just before we talk about the service today and your association with Tour de Cure, we have been hearing this afternoon that the Australian actor Sam Neill has died, and I believe you worked with him recently.
15: Yeah, we did the Anzac Eve service on the 24th of April on the forecourt of the Opera House, and Sam Neill, Brian Brown were all involved in that, and it was a magnificent event. And Sam read a piece of poetry And it just, you know, as only Sam Neill could, it was just beautiful. And I'd spent pretty much a day and a half with him, you know, through rehearsals, and just the most wonderful man. And, you know, what you saw on camera was the same guy. You know, he was just a beautiful person, and just, I was in awe of him all day. And obviously Brian Brown as well, they were both there. And they're such good mates. They had such a great, you know, New Zealand-Australia thing going on. And, you know, just to sit around them and, to be honest, that, you know, during rehearsals, they were having a bit of a sledging match against each other, and the stuff that was going back and forth was just gold. But
8: I can imagine. I think, yeah, I saw a little bit really... of it on an Australian Story episode once, and yeah, they obviously had a very special friendship, didn't they?
15: Yeah, amazing fellas both of them. But I'm completely shocked. He seemed fine, you know, back toward the end of April, and you know, he did a beautiful job delivering the poem that he had to deliver. And you know, it hits really hard, especially today after what we've been through with Professor Richard Scollier.
8: Absolutely. Well, let's talk about that. You obviously are part of the Tour de Cure. Tell us about Richard Scollier's association with that.
15: Yeah, so we started funding Richard's work probably about 10 years ago in melanoma, and that was great. I guess at the time we didn't realise what an impact it would have. I mean, he's produced 10 international breakthroughs in cancer research from that work over the years, which is astounding to come from one man. And about 5 or 6 years ago, Richard started turning up on our rides, which was extraordinary to have a researcher actually, you know, step out and jump on the bike. But that was Richard. You know, he didn't want to just take the money. He wanted to help raise the money, and not just for himself. He wanted to help raise money for all cancer research. So I met him probably 6 years ago. I remember I was stepping out. We're about to head off from Kingscliff. We're heading north on a Tour de Cure ride, and Richard was there, and we had a great chat. And I think there's a photo of that actual day floating around at the moment. But yeah, just an amazing man. I must say, the most wonderful man I've ever met, insofar as, you know, so much intelligence, so much wisdom, and so much skill. I mean, he was a world leader in his field in melanoma research. He was it. And, you know, and yet he was so down to earth. He never lost that beautiful Launceston, Tasmanian easy charm that just made everyone feel comfortable. And the beautiful thing about Richard, and I saw this many, many times, you know, people would stop him while we were riding, and they'd want to just talk to him, and he would just fully engage, like not just in passing a superficial chat. He really engaged with people, and
8: wow, you know,
15: he never forgot his roots, and he actually loved meeting people. He was just that sort of person, but just a beautiful, beautiful family man, a great athlete in his own right, an Australian triathlon representative, and also, you know, a man at the forefront of worldwide medical research.
8: You rode with Richard in March in Tasmania. It's just incredible to think that he was doing that when you realise that event was only 11 weeks before he passed away. What was that ride in Tasmania like?
15: It was beautiful. We knew going into it, to be honest, we didn't know whether he would turn up to make the start or not. And when he did, it was just like, wow. And then he rode every day. He actually, we were going up a rotten big hill near Cradle Mountain in Tassie, and he passed me up the hill. And I looked over and I thought, who's that going past me? I thought, oh, gosh, it's Richard Scollier. I said, good on you, mate. And it was like when he got on the bike, his brain cancer wasn't an issue. It's a strange thing, but, I mean, the brain cancer affected, you know, at times his speech and his thought patterns, but his ability on the bike never seemed to change, and it was his happy place. You know, when he got on the bike, he just loved it. And that tour, as we went our 4 days through Tassie, we went through past his old house in Lonnie, and past his footy club at the Bridge North Parrots.
8: Magic.
15: And you know, past his old swimming pool. And he had his son riding with him as well, and his brother, and it was just beautiful.
8: Ah, beautiful. And I'm sure he would have loved the ride out today as well. So thank you so much for sharing those thoughts with us, Mark. I really appreciate it.
15: Thanks, Sarah.
8: That was Mark Beretta there, who was one of the members of the peloton that rode out today, Tour for Cure as well.
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8: It's time to chat finance now with the ABC's Chief Business Correspondent, Ian Verinder. Hi, Ian.
16: Hi, Sarah. How are you going?
8: I'm okay, thank you. How are the markets going today?
16: Well, not too well, really. I mean, neither here nor there. One index ended slightly above zero and the other one slightly under. So there's a lot of confusion today because everyone's trying to get a grip on what is happening in the Middle East, of course, after the renewed fighting over the weekend. Oil prices have gone up quite substantially, but they're still under $80 a barrel. So just getting up there. But gas prices in Europe and Asia have really soared over the past few weeks and have elevated again today.
8: And what's happening in Russia?
16: Well, this is another complicating factor when it comes to oil prices and gas prices, for that matter, because while all eyes are on the Middle East, bombing activity between Ukraine and Russia, Ukraine keeps knocking out Russian oil facilities and ports as well. So it has had a major impact on the global energy market, because Russia, normally one of the world's biggest exporters, is now being forced to import refined fuel like petrol, diesel and other forms of refined fuel. And they're having trouble getting their oil shipments out as well. So this is going to put more pressure on global fuel prices if the Strait of Hormuz remains shut.
8: And so what about the All Ords and the dollar today, Ian?
16: So the All Ords today was basically little changed at 9,003, and the dollar today 69.27.
8: All right, thanks for that, Ian. Appreciate that.
16: Thanks, Ian.
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6: Traffic.
8: Jeff Wallace from the ATN's on the line. How are the roads looking, Jeff?
17: Oh, a bit busy, Sarah, for General Holmes Drive Airport Tunnel. A sideline breakdown. It's in one of the bays, but you are slowing down the airport tunnel. That's causing delays back up Southern Cross Drive. Get onto the M5 East. It slows from Mars Street off-ramp and then slows further on, approaching King George's Road out towards Moorbank Avenue. And crash at Heathcote Road still has it closed both ways between Lucas Heights and Voyager Point. Also, Burstwater Main Avalon has Barrenjoey Road closed both ways between Wellbeach Road and Kareel Bay Road. I'm Jeff Wallace, MTN.
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0: Thanks, Sarah. The award-winning actor Sam Neill has died in Sydney's St Vincent's Hospital at the age of 78. In a post on his official Instagram account, a statement said the loss was sudden and unexpected, and the family will share more information later. Meanwhile, the children of late Professor Richard Scollier have thanked Australians for sharing the love of their father during a memorial service at the Sydney Opera House. The world-leading melanoma researcher and former Australian of the Year died last month from brain cancer, aged 59. And the Home Affairs Minister says the federal government will not lift a finger to support suspected Islamic State group fighters in Iraq. According to the Australian newspaper, 13 Australian men accused of being IS fighters are being interrogated in a prison in Baghdad. More news at 5 o'clock.
8: Thanks, Adam. We'll just take a look at the weather now. It's currently 18 in the city and 16 in Camden, 18 in Gosford, 8 in Katoomba, 19 in Parramatta, 18 in Penrith and 18 in Cronulla. The rest of the day there'll be light winds and an overnight minimum of 7 degrees. Tomorrow, 9 to 20 in the CBD, 6 to 20 in Penrith, a sunny day with light winds. And on Wednesday there'll be a minimum of 10 and a maximum of 18 in the city, 7 to 18 in Penrith, a partly cloudy day with a medium chance of showers in the afternoon. Now, we have been sharing with you this afternoon the sad news that Sam Neill has passed away. I'm getting lots of response on the text line from listeners who know and love his work. This one from Jen in Swansea: my heart feels for Sam's soulmate, Brian Brown. I think a lot of people are aware of their very special friendship, Jen, and feel similarly to you about that. I'm sure he'll be mourning the loss of his lifelong friend, really. Another, John... this one says, Sam Neill's underground best is Death in Brunswick, also starring John Cook. I'm not sure I've checked that one out, but I'm getting lots of recommendations to go back and watch tonight, I think. This one from Rod: hi, Sarah. Sam was unforgettably villainous as Inspector Campbell in Peaky Blinders two seasons, playing opposite Cillian Murphy. Such very sad news. Absolutely. That's right, Rod. That's a great show, Peaky Blinders, as well. It's really a reminder of how many shows and TV series and movies Sam Neill appeared in. This one from Claire: I really enjoyed Sam Neill in The Hunt for the Wilder People, a part he played so well. That was that Kiwi comedy there. Very funny movie. I loved that one as well. And this one, Shane from Grantham Farm, says, Sam Neill, of course, the executive officer of the Red October. And a quote: I would have liked to have seen Montana. He wasn't just a great actor. He was also a great person. And he had a really solid social conscience. I think a lot of people reflecting on Sam Neill, the man, as well as the movies that he starred in that are people's favourites. Moving on, though, we will have a look at the day's sport.
18: He's got the first swing and the catch taken.
19: Out. She scores! Australia have won. They are the champions.
20: That was extraordinary.
19: Game, set, bingo!
8: And Matt Carmichael is here from ABC Sport. You've had a busy weekend. G'day, Matt. Oops, are you there, Matt? Oops, hang on one more second. Just bear with me. Hi, Matt. Hello.
1: Hello, Sarah.
8: I'm well. Yeah. All right, you've had a busy weekend.
1: It was a very big weekend. Yeah.
8: Are you surviving all right?
1: Yeah, the World Cup was fantastic, but I feel like the NRL season, once you get over that Origin period, and then now it feels like the NRL season got going again, and there were some huge results on the weekend as well. So the one disappointment, the Wallabies. They gave up that 30-point capitulation against France, but anyway.
8: Mixed bag. Well, let's start with the soccer. We're getting to the really pointy end of the FIFA World Cup, but with two huge games this week, Wednesday morning and Thursday morning for the fans.
1: Yeah, suffering a little bit of withdrawal symptom, I think, having to wait for a couple of days for these games. It's just been so

0: jam-packed, but France, Spain on Wednesday morning, and then Argentina, England on Thursday morning. And how about England? Like, they get to the World Cup semi-final, things look, you know, they're going beautifully, and now Jude Bellingham, their star player, sort of taking pot shots at the coach in media conferences, and you just that English sort of that pressure, and that hopefully not an unraveling as they get to this point of the tournament.
1: Well, it's a serious time now, isn't it? They've only got potentially two more matches. So, what do you think of their chances against Argentina on Thursday?
0: Oh, that isn't it just

0: England have looked pretty good, and Argentina have sort of been scraping by. So I keep saying I'd love to see England make the final just to see what the reaction in England is like, whether they all lose that. You know, we've been waiting, you know, this football's coming home stuff for a long time. But
1: I think it's going to be a big reaction either way from the football fans. English in cricket, though, the English Test cricket fans are looking for a new coach, I believe.
0: Yeah, so Brendan McCullum's gone. Obviously, they've had this reign with, you know, dubbed Baz Ball after his nickname, Baz McCullum. They did change Test cricket. I think one thing to, you know, they haven't been very good for the last year or so, and they were pretty hopeless when they came out here for the Ashes, especially with their poor preparation and sort of lack of commitment off the field. They, you know, not playing any practice matches in Australia and going to the pub and going to the beach in Noosa instead. But what I do have to say, like, they changed Test cricket in a really positive way with the attacking style. Like, English cricket was never like that. So it has been an entertaining period of time. But yeah, it's sort of gone up in flames in the last sort of 6 months with Ben Stokes quitting as captain and now McCullum gone as coach. So moving on for English cricket. Hopefully they can get there.
1: Hopefully.
0: Get their things sorted out. Yeah.
1: Staying in England for a minute, Wimbledon's wrapped up and Jannik Sinner has retained the title.
0: Yeah, it was a good final, Sinner and Zverev. He won in four sets, but it was pretty close. And poor old Zverev had a bit of a tumble at a really critical point in the match. But it's his fifth Grand Slam title at 24 years of age, Jannik Sinner, after he was ill at French Open. So he's come back well and proven, while Alcaraz is out of the game with injury, he's the absolute number one in the world.
1: And
0: sure.
1: The women's final as well, it ended up being an all Czech affair.
0: Yeah, that was really entertaining, and I think, yeah, the women's tennis is at a point where the standard is really, really high at the moment. So Muchova versus Niskova. I'm just trying to remember their names because they are pretty nuanced.
1: You could pronounce them better than I could. Linda Noskova and Karolina. Is it Muchova or Mokova?
0: Muchova. Yeah, Noskova won in three sets, and so that was a day ago. The other one to mention, Cruz Hewitt, Leighton's son, he just got beaten in the boys' final. He's 17 years old. He looks like a bit of a prospect, Cruz. So the Hewitts will be around for a long time, Sarah.
1: Yeah, I know. He's only, how old is he? He's 15?
0: 17.
1: Yeah, 17, okay.
0: He's growing up. We've sort of watched him grow up with his dad for a while, and he's got the Leighton Hewitt attitude. There's no doubt about that.
1: In the good way or the bad way?
0: Yeah, that really fighting sort of competitor sort of attitude, yeah.
1: And what about the NRL? You know, it's a big day for the Rabbitohs, Jai Arrow, yesterday, wasn't it?
0: Yeah, it was. It was beautiful the way they did that for Jai Arrow with his birthday and the whole round with all the players doing that Arrow celebration and really trying to get behind him with this motor neurone disease diagnosis he's had. Isn't he handling himself so beautifully with what's going on and his now wife as well. So it must be terrible to go through what they're going through, but the way sport, all codes actually, you know, have been getting behind Jai, and then the Rabbitohs, that really great win for them.
1: Absolutely. I mean, such a special day for him, and I think, as you say, the way that he's carried himself during all of this is amazing. So nice to see the code giving back to him and him feeling the love.
0: Souths have had a rough year, and they've had Latrell out injured a lot. They've had a lot of injury. They're sitting there in sixth place, and I just feel like, with this Jai Arrow situation, I feel like they could do something special this year. There's a bit of a thing going on with them. They're sitting sixth, and I reckon they're on a bit of a special run coming into the finals.
1: Absolutely. All right. Well, thanks for giving us posted on a pretty busy weekend in sport.
0: Yeah, thanks,
1: we'll check in again with you some other time, Matt.
0: Thank you very much. See you later.
1: That's Matt Carmichael there from ABC Sport, who's had a very busy weekend. We'll just take a quick check of the roads now. Currently at Lucas Heights at Heathcote Road near New Illawarra Road, there is a three-car crash. The road is closed in both directions, so do take care if you are there. Also, I just wanted to remind you that we're still playing the Golden Ticket. And Drive's code word today is footy. So footy. Be listening from 5 p.m. for your chance to call in with that code word, footy. Now, this afternoon we've been covering the tragic news of the passing of Sam Neill. The actor has passed away after a battle with cancer, aged 78. I did just want to bring in one listener who's called in. We've got Steve from Bronte on the line. Hi, Steve.
2: Hi, Sarah. How are you going?
1: I'm good. What's your favourite Sam Neill movie or memory of Sam Neill?
2: Yeah, so it's such sad news this afternoon. He's been in so many great films. Like The Wildebeest is just

0: Fabulous. But one that sort of gets forgotten is Dead Calm, which was in the late
1: With
0: 80s
1: Nicole
0: with Nicole
1: Kidman.
0: Kidman.
1: I
0: And
1: remember it well.
0: it's such a good psychological thriller. I mean, it keeps you on the edge of your seat.
1: That's
0: And the
1: right. They're on the
0: story.
1: boat together, aren't they, in that
0: Oh,
1: one?
0: yeah. And the sea goes dead calm and they can't move. And then, oh, man, it is just insane. So I never forget watching it. You know, that was probably the first film I remember Sam Neill being in. And it's just brilliant. It's always stuck with me.
1: It's amazing when you think that he played that role, but then he played, you know, these other crazy comic characters as well. Just the range that he had in terms of being able to play these different genres and these different kinds of characters was pretty amazing, wasn't it?
0: So talented, and I'm very happy to take him from the Kiwis and call him an Aussie today.
1: Oh, well, I think a lot of us will be doing that today. Maybe also putting on a bit of a Sam Neill movie tonight in memoriam. But thanks for your call, Steve. Appreciate it.
0: Yeah, see ya. Bye.
1: That's Steve from Bronte there. I've also got Nick from Katoomba on the line. Hi, Nick.
2: Hi. Yes, I remember his first major film outing was a film called Sleeping Dogs, set in New Zealand where a right-wing government takes over. And I was walking up Queen Street and I actually had to halt because they're actually filming a scene where he escapes from the security police.
1: What year would this have been, do you think, Nick?
2: Mid-70s. I can't remember when the film came out.
1: And did you
2: About
1: think...
2: 1978, I think.
1: Did you think he looked like he had something special even then?
2: Oh, I think so. I mean, it was an amazing film. Sort of so natural and, you know, like sort of the everyman caught up in a situation beyond his control.
1: Yeah, absolutely. Do you think you'll be watching maybe putting a Sam Neill movie on tonight to play? Maybe that one or another one, Nick?
2: Alas, I have none.
1: They're always available on streaming services or YouTube a lot of the time now. Maybe a little bit of a Google around to find some of your favourite Sam Neill stories, Sam Neill movies. Thanks for your call, Nick.
2: Okay, thanks.
1: I've also just got another text coming in here. So let's have a look. Steve from Bronte says, so sad to hear about Sam Neill's passing. For mine, one of his best films was Cape Fear. Oh, I think with Nicole Kidman, I think actually that's Dead Calm. I think Dead Calm and Cape Fear are two different movies. I think the one with Nicole Kidman maybe that Steve is talking about is Dead Calm. You will never find a better psychological thriller. I think that's true. I definitely know that that was one of my favourite Sam Neill movies.
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1: Now, if you've got a memory of Sam Neill or one of your favourite movies happens to be a Sam Neill film, please give me a call, 1300 222 702, or you can text on 0467 922 702. I know that we've had lots of listeners reflecting on what sort of characters he played, how broad his range was. You know, he could do anything from a sort of absurd comedy to a real psychological thriller. A lot of people texting in about one of his earlier psychological thrillers with Nicole Kidman, Dead Calm, which I think is probably the first memory that I have of Sam Neill, was seeing him in that movie as quite a young child and definitely feeling that he was a strong character. So a really sad afternoon as well for fans of Jurassic Park. And so many other titles from the Sam Neill catalogue. This afternoon we've been covering the tragic news of the passing of Sam Neill. The actor has passed away after a battle with cancer, aged 78. Now, you'd know him from roles in Jurassic Park, The Dish, The Hunt for Red October, and more recent critically acclaimed films like Hunt for the Wilder People. Bruce Isaacs is the co-creator of the popular podcast Film Versus Film and an associate professor of film studies at the University of Sydney. He joins me now on Drive. Hi, Bruce.
6: Hi, thank you so much for calling me.
1: Oh, it's a sad reason to call, but I'm glad that you can be with us. I was wondering what your favourite Sam Neill performances are.
6: Oh, okay. So let me say that I have a vivid memory of watching Jurassic Park 1993, and I was a young person. And without some of those screenings, I don't know if I would be doing what I do today. So to say that Jurassic Park was a formative film is the huge understatement of the century. Also, what I love about that is a lot of people won't know this. Steven Spielberg was courting Harrison Ford to take that role because he wanted to re-engineer kind of Indiana Jones. Mm-hmm. And what I love is that if you watch Sam Neill –

0: in that movie, he's not Harrison Ford, he's Sam Neill. And what he brings is a kind of, it's like a sincerity and a humility that a huge Hollywood star could not possibly have at the time in their career.
1: Yeah.
0: And I think this is a moment that a really great actor who had done amazing things in New Zealand, in Australia, but he becomes an A-lister. And it's so unusual to watch Sam Neill in that role because it should be Harrison Ford. But that film is so enriched by having Sam Neill.
1: Absolutely. Just brought something else to it that maybe a big star like Harrison Ford wouldn't. And the calls and texts we've had this afternoon really speak about Sam, obviously as an actor, but also as a friend and an uncle. A lot of people messaging in about his special friendship with Brian Brown. Was there something special about Sam, do you think, that made people love him so much, like as a person, you know, not just for the roles that he played?
0: I think so. I mean, I think what made Sam Neill quite unusual is that it's really hard to have a career in your hometown, so to speak, like New Zealand, and then in Australia when he became really successful year, and then also to move to the States. It's exceptionally difficult. And I think for Sam Neill, what made him really attractive to me was that, yes, he would go and do these things in the States, but he always had this kind of authenticity about him in relation to his background. And so films like Hunt for the Wilder People, for example, which I absolutely adore, I watched it with my son all the time.
1: It's a great one, isn't it? Yeah.
0: And I just think, you know, he did that movie and he was already a huge superstar. You know, he's a person that could court any producer. He could be a major figure. But it seemed to me that he also wanted to connect to his heritage. And I think that for me, something that was really profound in his career. And a lot of Aussie actors who do wonderful things in the States, it's very hard to have that parallel thread, but he had it. And I think he searched it out, actually.
1: I think, you know, you mentioned obviously his role as Dr. Grant in Jurassic Park. He did have a massive impact overseas with those roles. I just wanted to play a bit of him in that role, warning about the risks of underestimating the Velociraptor. Let's have a play. Here we go. Oh, it's not in there. All right, we'll have to come back to that one. I guess how important was Sam to the success of that film, Jurassic Park?
0: Oh, hugely. I think, you know, as I said before, I think he's a figure. So Jurassic Park is an interesting movie because it's an action movie, but it's really a film about a guy who has to learn that it's nice that you potentially could be a father to children. So there's a huge dramatic arc in that movie that a lot of people don't recognize because it's such a great action film with dinosaurs and so on. But I think what Sam Neill brings is, you know, the scene that you're not playing.
1: I've got it now. We can play it now. Shall I play it?
0: Okay,
1: yeah, here we go. Let's have a go. All right, here he is. Warning of the risks of underestimating the Velociraptor.
2: Try to imagine yourself in the Cretaceous period. You get your first look at this 6-foot turkey as you enter a clearing. He moves like a bird, lightly bobbing his head. And you keep still because you think that maybe his visual acuity is based on movement, like T-Rex. He'll lose you if you don't move. But no, not Velociraptor. You stare at him, and he just stares right back. That's when the attack comes, not from the front, but from the side. From the other two raptors, you didn't even know were there.
1: What do you think? What do you think of that one? It's a pretty memorable role, isn't it?
0: It's very memorable. I remember it vividly. And what makes the film so successful, I think, is that so you'll listen to Alan Grant there as Sam Neill, who is a guy that is really annoyed at little kids because they don't understand archaeology and they don't understand the history of species. And what he has to learn, in fact, is that kids have their own ways of seeing the world. And I guess that's what I see in Sam Neill in the role and what maybe would not have been there if they had got their dream star of Harrison Ford, which is, this is not a heroic figure, he's just a normal guy. And he brings this humility and this kind of familial sense of, I have my job, I have my role, but I'm not a superstar. And I think Sam Neill did that in his career, which was truly beautiful.
1: He was a Kiwi, obviously. We like to claim him as our own, though, because
0: exactly.
1: He had a huge impact on Australian cinema. I just wanted to play a little bit of this audio, which is from The Dish.
3: Time for a cup of tea?
4: I haven't been treated like this since I was stripping harvesters.
3: is exactly what I expected.

0: pushy know-it-all who reckons the only people that can do a job properly are Americans.
1: I just think you're being a little unfair.
0: Cliff, what's happened to you in the last couple of years? You were always the boss. You'd never let anyone else come in and run the place.
1: Well, we're part of a worldwide team on this.
0: Part of NASA.
1: And what's NASA?
0: Oh, it's money and equipment and everything else you ever needed on a plate.
1: No, Mitch. NASA's just a bigger bunch of us.
0: Cliff!
1: Have you thought about what's being attempted here?
0: Of course I have.
1: We are in the middle of the greatest feat ever attempted. This is science's chance to be daring. What are you doing? Standing around bitching.
2: Oh, classic Australian movie. Now, I could talk to you all day, Bruce, about Sam Neill, but we're running out of time. We've got to go to federal politics now, so appreciate your time, and it is a sad day, so thanks for joining us.
3: It is sad. Thank you so much.
2: That's Bruce Isaacs there, the co-creator of the popular podcast Film vs. Film and Associate Professor of Film Studies at the University of Sydney.
4: Aged care.
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2: Here to talk politics with me now is Mark Kelly, Kenny from the Australian National University. Hi, Mark.
12: Hi, Sarah.
2: Let's start with One Nation today. There's been another poll that's come out showing a big drop in support for Pauline Hanson and her party.
12: Yes, it's really quite a dramatic sort of levelling off and falling back, really, of One Nation. I'm not entirely surprised by it. It does show that the party has dropped behind Labor. It's lost 3 points in the poll, which is quite a significant amount. But it's also Pauline Hanson herself coming off in terms of popularity. So there's recovery to the Liberal Party this time in this Resolve poll, which is, I suppose, nice for Angus Taylor, who's under a good deal of pressure himself with very, very low ratings and One Nation having been described by most people as one of the key reasons why the Liberal Party is doing so badly is because of One Nation's rise. But it does appear that, the prospect of One Nation being genuinely competitive, the speech that Pauline Hanson made at the National Press Club, which was very unwise, I think, in some ways. That seems to be the judgment of voters as well. I think the sort of whole reality dawning on people that One Nation could form government at the next election, these things may have given some voters pause for thinking more deeply about it, and some of them have walked away.
2: And was this polling carried out before or after that speech that Angus Taylor gave, where he sort of gave, I guess, his strongest rebuttal of One Nation yet and sort of flagged that he would be fighting them on economic grounds?
12: Well, the poll was taken between July 6 and July 11, so it's that may have had some impact on it, Taylor's speech, but and it certainly won't have done him any harm, I don't think, because a lot of people in his own party have been looking to see him muscle up. There are still some in his party, Alex Antic being one of them, a hard right senator from South Australia, who are criticising him for this and saying that the parties should work together. He doesn't think it's helpful, these were his words, to be crossing swords with One Nation. We shouldn't be enemies, he says. I think the overwhelming view inside the Liberal Party party room is that they are closer to Andrew Hastie's view, which was he wants to have war with One Nation. One Nation is the enemy and he wants to see them that way. And Taylor's been reluctant, I think it's fair to say, to muscle up against Pauline Hanson to date. He did so last week. I don't think it will have done him any harm. It's a bit hard to say whether it's resonated in these numbers. I'd be surprised if it has, because things normally take a little while to sort of percolate through the population and show up in opinion polls. But we've had a number of national polls now showing One Nation's vote starting to creep backwards. And it may well be that the behaviour of Pauline Hanson herself, who of course was in London recently communing with Tommy Robinson, a convicted criminal, a known race baiter, a very divisive figure, being in London herself, at this time and all of that other stuff that's going on, I think it may have started to impact negatively on One Nation's standing.
2: How's Pauline Hanson responded to the drop in the polls?
12: Well, I haven't seen anything that she's said today. I noticed that Barnaby Joyce, who's I'm not sure whether it's official, but he's this kind of economic spokesman and has had a few things to say about One Nation economic policy.

0: policy recently, including in relation to giving the Reserve Bank greater powers to determine fiscal policy, which would be kind of interesting, or at least to influence it. But Joyce's view, and of course he's a much more experienced major party politician than Pauline Hanson, he says, well, look, polls will always fluctuate around. We're 2 years from an election and everything else. I think perhaps that advice might have been sage in her ear before she went to the National Press Club and then started sort of lining up large cohorts of the electorate and, you know, telling them they're lazy or they don't need childcare or they don't need, you know, paid parental leave and these kinds of things, or that migrants are the problem and, you know, it's, we need an Australian monoculture. I think a lot of this stuff has not gone down well, and it might be seen in the long run as some degree of hubris by the minor party.
1: Just to other stories now, Mark, there's reporting today on Hodan Abbey, the last known Australian woman in Syria linked to Islamic State. She's alleged to have been a threatening enforcer figure in the detention camp there, but she was issued a return permit last month. How did Tony Burke respond when he was asked about her possible return?
0: Well, I mean, he's talking about the limits that he has in terms of his power. I mean, once that temporary exclusion order is overturned, then there is a limited amount that the government can do. You know, it sort of wins in the courts with these things, or it's stuck with the fact that this is an Australian citizen who has a right of return to her country. So the government's back to that sort of old, and I think in some, I mean, it's understandable at one level, but it also sounds a bit kind of passive and a bit mediocre with the government having to say that they will not lift a finger, will not do anything to assist this person coming back. I think the hope quite clearly is, and Burke has kind of hinted at this, the hope quite clearly is that Abby won't return to Australia voluntarily because she will have seen what happened to some of the other women that have come back and have been subject to immediate charges being laid, or to, you know, investigations that could lead to, you know, serious charges being laid. And in Abby's case, the suggestion is that some of those things are actually potentially quite serious. Of course, they haven't been tested in a court, but that is what the evidence seems to suggest. So the government's just hoping that this doesn't happen. I reckon that's pretty much where they are.
1: And briefly, just, I mean, on that we won't lift a finger rhetoric, it's the same sort of story that we're hearing from Home Affairs Minister Tony Burke about these 13 Australian men who are suspected of being Islamic State fighters who are reportedly being interrogated in a prison in Baghdad. So is this sort of the new hard line that they're towing? They just don't really want to talk about it and don't want to offer any sign of help?
0: Yeah, I guess so. I mean, there's a limit to what they can do, and really just saying we won't provide any repatriation services. But if someone else does it, or if they have the wherewithal to be able to do it, then I guess that's what's going to happen. We should remember, of course, that a number of ISIS fighters came back under the reign of the previous government.
1: I'm going to have to cut you off there, Mark Kenny. I'm so sorry. We're about to crash into the news. Thanks for your time.
0: Thank you.
1: That's Mark Kenny from ANU there. And coming up after 5 o'clock, the latest from the Royal Commission. I'd also love to hear from you about your favourite Sam Neill movies and memories.
2: You want to be planning for outages like this to prevent things like this from happening.
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6: Adam Storey with ABC News. The award-winning actor Sam Neill has died in Sydney at the age of 78. Chantal Alcorey reports.
7: In a post on his official Instagram account, a statement described loss as sudden and unexpected. It says he was surrounded by family when he died at Sydney St Vincent's Private Hospital. Neill first rose to fame in the 1977 film Sleeping Dogs before going on to star in My Brilliant Career, Jurassic Park, The Piano and Possession. In late April, the Kiwi actor announced he was cancer-free after a five-year battle with blood cancer. The post says Neill remained cancer-free and the family will share more information later. Prime Minister Anthony Albanese says the actor has earned a special place in Australian hearts, saying he fought illness with the same dignity, humour and conviction that gave strength to his every performance.
6: Meanwhile, the Prime Minister and Governor-General have paid tribute to the late Australian of the Year, Richard Scollier, at his memorial service at the Sydney Opera House. Thousands gathered in the concert hall today for the service for the world-renowned medical researcher who died in June at the age of 59 after a 3-year fight with brain cancer. Governor-General Sam Mostyn shared

0: test cargo flight at the new Western Sydney Airport has landed. We'll hear from locals and aviation fans about that. Plus, it's tax time. What does the tax man know about you? Well, the answer might surprise you. That's coming up. Also, stay tuned because if you've entered the draw today to win our golden ticket, you're also in the running for a daily prize, and I'll be announcing the winner of that later this hour. But first, a check of the traffic.
1: 702 ABC Sydney.
2: Traffic.
0: Derek Peterson's here from the Transport Management Centre. How are the roads looking, Derek?
3: Hello again, Sarah. Well, we have an update on Heathcote Road at Lucas Heights that has reopened in both directions. The section of Heathcote Road between Lucas Heights and Voyager Point was closed in both directions because of a car crash. That has now reopened and traffic conditions are back to normal on Heathcote Road. Elsewhere, there's been a car crash on the M2 westbound just past Oaks Road. Be prepared for some delays there. At Mascot, one of the two westbound lanes on Airport Drive is closed near Mar Street. That's because of a broken down car. And at Avalon, we still have a section of Barangaroo Road closed in both directions because there is a burst water main there. There is a diversion in place via Whale Beach Road. Checking public transport, we have no issues for Sydney train services. They are running pretty much to time across the network. Just one note, if you'd normally catch the L1 light rail, the light rail service is currently not running between Lilyfield and Dulwich Hill. There are some urgent track equipment repairs required at Lewisham West. So the L1 light rail currently running just between Central and Lilyfield, currently not running between Lilyfield and Dulwich Hill. You can check the details at a transport app or use the website transportnsw.info. 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
1: Filling in for Thomas O'Reilly.
0: Now, I've had an overwhelming response from you to the news that the actor Sam Neill has died. I just wanted to read out a couple of your texts. Somebody says, he was so handsome in my brilliant career. How could Sibylla knock him back? Another listener, Z, says, hi, Sarah. So, so sad that beautiful Sam Neill has passed away. Everything he did was magic. I love him in so many films, miniseries, etc. E.g. Riley, Ace of Spies, a great miniseries. Valet Sam, kind wishes from Z. I also wanted to bring in John from Mount Cola, who is on the line now. Hi, John.
4: Hi, how are you, Sarah?
0: I'm well. You've got a story about Sam Neill that you wanted to share.
4: Yes, I was at book club today. I'm in a Provost club, and a sub club of that is our book club. And we reviewed Sam Neill's autobiography, Did I Ever Tell You This? And I can recommend it as a good read for anyone that's interested.
0: And so did you learn anything about Sam Neill reading this book?
4: I certainly did. He was born in Ireland and he was named Nigel, which he hated. And he changed his name to Sam at age 11. And his father was in the British... His father was a New Zealander and he was in the British Army. That's why he was born in Northern Ireland. Yeah.
0: And did you have a favourite Sam Neill movie? Were you a Sam Neill fan before you decided to read the book for your book club?
4: Absolutely, yeah. Major Campbell in Peaky Blinders. You can just go on and on because other people have been ringing in. And Michael Caton, he was in a show with, what was that called, Oddfellows or Oddbods or something.
0: I feel like he's just been in so much it's almost impossible for everyone to remember everything that he's been in. A few of these messages have been coming in and I've totally forgotten that he's in some of these movies, but it's really nice for you to share that memory. And I wonder whether, did you, having read the book, John, were you expecting for Sam Neill to be like that, or did it sort of change your understanding of him?
4: No, look, we talked about him at a book club today and one of the people there said, look, I read the book and he hasn't got a bad word to say about anyone. He does say in the book Wendy Hughes is one of his favourite actresses and he didn't really get on with Judy Davis. Barbara Streisand was another one.
0: Dished the dirt on a few people. Well, you can't get on with everyone, can you, John? But I appreciate your call. No. It sounds like it's worth a read.
4: A nice person.
0: Absolutely.
4: A lovely person.
0: Yeah, for sure.
4: And a great actor.
0: For sure. Thanks so much for your time, John. I appreciate that. The other movie that I was forgetting that Sam Neill is in, which is one of my favourites, is The Piano. How could I have possibly forgotten that? Such an amazing movie, that one, and a great performance from Sam Neill.
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0: Now, I also just wanted to share this text from the Prime Minister, Anthony Albanese, message on X. He says, Sam Neill starred in so many beloved Australian stories and he earned a special place in Australian hearts. Wry and dry, thoughtful and laconic, Sam fought illness with the same dignity, humour and conviction that gave strength to his every performance. He will be much mourned and long remembered. May he rest in peace. The Prime Minister, Anthony Albanese, sharing that message there on text. Now, it is time again to talk Golden Ticket.
2: 702 ABC Sydney's Golden Ticket.
1: Golden Ticket. Ticket, ticket, ticket.
0: That's right. The 702 ABC Sydney Golden Ticket is back. You can play Golden Ticket on this show. What is it, I hear you ask? It's essentially your social calendar sorted. There's four double passes to some of the hottest tickets in town. We're talking about a double pass to The Lord of the Rings in concert at the ICC in Sydney on October the 7th. Tickets to Come Alive, the Greatest Showman Circus Spectacular at the Entertainment Quarter until the 8th of August. Also, Katie Noonan performing Jeff Buckley's Grace at Night at the Barracks in Manly. That's on Sunday the 27th of September. And the Rugby League World Cup, Australia versus New Zealand game at Sydney Football Stadium on Thursday, the 15th of October. And if you've heard the Golden Ticket before, there's also a little tweak this time, because in this round, you've got the usual weekly draw for the Golden Ticket, but you've also got a chance to win a daily prize. Tell me more, Sarah, I hear you ask. How do I play the Golden Ticket? Well, all you need to do for now is remember today's code word. The code word today on Drive is footy. The code word again, footy, F-O-O-T-Y. But don't call now. Store that in your mind, because at some time this hour, I'll be giving you the cue to call. So don't call now, but this is the last time that I'm mentioning the code word footy. Good luck. We'll be taking a random caller. So whether you're tuning in on the radio or on ABC Listen, everyone has a chance to win.
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0: In other news, the Royal Commission on Anti-Semitism and Social Cohesion has had its first day of hearings in Melbourne today. ABC reporter Georgia, set of hearings in Melbourne. ABC reporter Georgia Lenton-Williams has been covering it. Hi, Georgia. Hello, Georgia. Oops, I've got to bring up Georgia. All right, here we go. Hi, Georgia. Hello, can you hear me?
5: Hi, can you hear me, Sarah?
0: I can hear you. Sorry, that was me there, not you. Thanks for joining me today, Georgia. I'm just wondering, can you just begin by giving us a bit of an idea about who was giving evidence today at the start of this next block of hearings in Melbourne?
5: Yeah, so, Sarah, this next week of hearings is focusing on anti-Semitism in the university sector. What that looks like to people involved in the university communities around Australia. So today really focused on the lived experience of students and staff on campuses, and you know what that looks like in their day-to-day life. So I think today we had seven different witnesses speaking about their personal experiences. So yeah, that was definitely the focus of today. And then you know later in the week we'll hear from some leaders from the university. So really delving into that academic sector.
0: And so, what were some of the experiences that those witnesses shared today?
5: It was pretty confronting. A lot of what they had to say. So one kind of overriding theme that they described was both students and staff was, I guess, a low level of anti-Semitism that they felt that really started to escalate into feeling very unsafe and threatening following, I guess, societal reactions to the Hamas terrorist attacks that happened in October of 2023. We heard about people being verbally abused, multiple witnesses who had been subjected to people doing Nazi salutes directed towards them. One witness also told the commission that, you know, her non-Jewish friends had stopped talking to her, with one telling her that they just couldn't remain friends because she was a Zionist. And, so a wide range of experiences. But,
0: We're hearing that many of those giving evidence were using pseudonyms. Why did they feel that was needed?
5: So they've introduced these pseudonyms off the back of some witnesses in previous hearings being subjected to abuse and being, I guess, targeted and attacked after speaking at the Royal Commission. So yeah, they've introduced the use of these pseudonyms, I guess, to help protect the safety of the people who are speaking about their experiences.
0: And what's next up in the Royal Commission?
5: So it will continue to focus on the university sector for this week. We'll hear from some other, you know, high-profile vice chancellors from universities in the coming days. And I guess, you know, this was expressed today that, you know, hopefully this Royal Commission will lead to some positive change, not only in the university sector but more broadly as well.
0: All right, Georgia, we'll be, I'm sure, following along with your reporting. Thanks for joining me today.
5: Thank you, Sarah.
0: That's ABC reporter Georgia Linton-Williams there, who's been covering the opening day of the Royal Commission in Melbourne.
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0: Now, I'll be sharing some more memories of Sam Neill today because there's been such a beautiful outpouring of love on the text line and the phone after the sad news that he has died. But I wanted to chat about something else that's happening today just briefly at Western Sydney Airport. Australia's newest airport has welcomed its first arrival after a Qantas A321. I think that's how you say it. Freighter safely touched down at Western Sydney Airport earlier this afternoon. Long-time listeners might remember spirited debate on this station back in the 2BL days about when, if ever, this airport would actually get finished. But more than 40 years after the Hawke government selected Badgerys Creek as the site of Sydney's second airport, it's finally here. Now, this was just a test freight flight, but it's a key step in the process to getting the airport ready to open for freight and passenger services. Our reporter Declan Bowring at Western Sydney Airport has been at Western Sydney Airport, along with dozens of people that had gathered to see the plane touch down. Here's Michael from nearby Claremont Meadows, and he reckons it's a game changer for the local economy.
8: I live in Claremont Meadows, so I am thinking about what the noise factor is going to be, but the upshot to it is that I'm only two railway stations away from an international airport, so if I want to travel, I'm only 20 minutes away. So.
0: Now, most of the folk that Declan spoke to had similar feelings about there being pros and cons to the airport. Here's Norman from Leppington.
9: I think it's just a turning point for that the West here now. So it's you already see the industry starting to come out here, freight terminals, things like that. This will just boom now. It'll be easy for him to get to Bali. Short trip to the airport, love it.
0: And David, a dentist from Wallachia, was there to see the first plane land with his kids, and he reckons the plane noise won't really bother him.
10: Oh, the planes won't be an issue. We've got more movement of trucks with soil and gravel. They're more noisier and they could be running where we hear a plane every few hours versus every 10 minutes for a truck. I don't think it's really going to have an impact.
0: Now, there was also a large contingent of plane spotters there today hoping to get a glimpse of the first plane to land at Western Sydney International Airport. Barry Wong is a self-confessed plane spotter and was one of those in attendance. Welcome to Drive, Barry.
11: Hello. Yes, it was very exciting to see the plane land today.
0: I bet. So, how long have you been into planes?
11: Ever since I was a kid, I always spot aeroplanes at many airports around the world.
0: And so today you wanted to be out there to spot this first one. Why was that? That was landing at Western Sydney Airport.
11: It's quite exciting to see a brand new airport opening. This is the first time I ever see a new airport open. And to see the first test flight, it's like a massive milestone achievement for Sydney.
0: And what is it about planes that you like? I mean, what made you sort of decide to become a plane spotter?
11: It's it takes you everywhere. Like, I like traveling as well, so seeing a plane, it's very exciting. I'll bring you to different destinations around the world. So it's a very exciting time ahead to see this new airport getting completed.
0: Is there much crossover between plane spotters and train spotters, or are you either a plane person or a train person in your experience, Barry?
11: Actually, I'm a bit of both. I like trains as well because it's just different transport modes. It's very fascinating how these machineries get built. They take you to all these different places you can go very safely.
0: And so take me to the scene this morning. I mean, what was the atmosphere like out there at Western Sydney International Airport when the first plane landed?
11: Oh, it was amazing. There was up to a few hundred people surrounding. We were just standing by the fence next to the runway, so we had a really good view of the plane taxiing to the Qantas freight terminal where the plane actually parked once it landed. And the weather was great, and it was just, it was amazing to see it in real life.
0: And how difficult, how different, I guess, is it getting a photo from the new airport compared to Mascot? I imagine there's probably less traffic to avoid, but maybe more kangaroos.
11: Yeah, we saw a few kangaroos. At the airport, there's a couple of vantage points. There's one very popular spot called the Shepherd's Mound, which is very close by to the Mascot Airport. I go there regularly at the moment because the airport's still new, so I'm sort of just trying to find a spot where in the future when there's more planes come over to the new airport, then, yeah, it could be a more frequent spot to visit.
0: And also we heard from our ABC reporter Declan that most of the plane spotters were travelling not just with long-lens cameras but also with ladders. What on earth are you using a ladder for?
11: It's mainly to avoid the fences. A lot of the airports got the wire fences to stop people from trespassing. I prefer to have a photo that's clear shot without any fencing in it. So, yeah, a lot of times it's basically just to avoid the fence.
0: So does jumping, you're not jumping the fence then, you're just trying to get them out of the shot, is that right?
11: No. We always stay safe. We follow all the regulations. It's more just so that we don't have any sort of obstructive view for the camera.
0: So do you think you'll be spending a bit of time out at Western Sydney Airport once we see more planes? I mean, this is obviously, you know, a pretty important day today, but there'll be plenty of flights coming in, you know, once everything kicks off there. So will this be one of your regular haunts more than Mascot, do you think, Barry?
11: Oh, yeah, absolutely, especially when the passenger flights start coming in. I'm definitely looking forward to that and potentially even maybe catching a flight out of there in the future.
0: Absolutely. All right. Well, thanks so much for your time, Barry. I'm sure we'll be spotting plenty of planes out there, and thanks for explaining your art form to us on ABC 702.
11: Thank you for your time.
0: That's Barry Wong there, who is a train spotter, and he was out and about for the first plane that landed at Western Sydney Airport earlier this afternoon.
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1: Filling in for Thomas O'Riti.
0: Now, as you may have heard, award-winning actor Sam Neill, who starred in My Brilliant Career and Jurassic Park, has died aged 78. In a post on his official Instagram account, a statement said, "The loss was sudden and unexpected." The post said he was surrounded by family when he died in Sydney's St Vincent's Private Hospital. Neill first rose to fame in the 1977 film Sleeping Dogs before going on to star in My Brilliant Career, Jurassic Park, The Piano and Possession, among other films. In 2023, on Conversations, Sam Neill spoke about his life at university and how he never would have passed one particular class if it wasn't for the late, great John Clark.
12: Yes, it's funny, isn't it? I mean, I took 5 years to get a BA.
6: You could have got a medical degree in that time, Neill.
12: That's right, if I'd actually gone to lectures, which I never did. I mean, I had a wonderful time at university. Actually, as it turned out, a very useful time, even though I wasn't doing the things I should have been doing. I was acting in plays and getting involved in politics. And all these things were really useful. And more than anything, I was meeting my people, I think, meeting my tribe, people who were interested in acting and politics and stuff. And one of those people was the great John Clark. And I saw him in satire reviews and we became friends at parties and things, and I was incredibly sort of taken with him. He was the funniest person I'd ever come across. He still remains the funniest person I've ever known. But, I had one unit left to do that was philosophy. It was three papers, and one was called Logic, and Logic

0: a strong resemblance to mathematics. And I'd just sort of droned out in the first lecture and never went back to any more. So I realised it would be another year of the BA if I couldn't pass this logic paper. And I was looking pale and worn and shaky about 2 or 3 weeks before exams in a queue at the cafeteria. And John was there in front of me. He said, "What's the matter, mate?" And I explained the situation. He said, "Don't worry about a thing. Meet me in the library at 6 o'clock. And he had previously passed this very same paper. He said, "We can get this done in 3 hours." And indeed, he gave me a tutorial for 3 hours, and I passed that paper.
1: That's Sam Neill on Conversations in 2023. He also spoke about his first impressions of Australia.
0: Like a lot of New Zealanders, I had very little comprehension of Australia. I just thought it was a big desert and there wouldn't be anyone very interesting here. I'm not sure why that was. And so when I arrived here, we were publicising Sleeping Dogs, and I thought, this is really rather wonderful. I was in Melbourne, and then I caught a train to Sydney, and this was the sort of clincher moment for me, the moment that I absolutely fell in love with Australia. I was on a sleeper train. I don't know if they have any more, these things, but I was on a sleeper train from Melbourne to Sydney, and I love sleeper trains. I had this little cabin to myself, and I woke up about 5 in the morning, and I raised the blind beside me, and I found myself looking at this most beautiful land. I was probably somewhere about the Victoria, New South Wales border, and I could not believe my eyes. And I completely fell in love with the country at that point. I got to Sydney and realised what a vital, interesting place this was that just sort of eclipsed anything that I knew in New Zealand. And I thought, I'd really like to spend time there. And then coincidentally, they were casting a film called My Brilliant Career about the same time, and somehow they, Margaret Fink and Gillian Armstrong, found out I was in town. I went and auditioned for it and found myself being asked to come to Australia to be in an Australian film. And I went back to New Zealand. I resigned my job and I found myself living in Sydney and being in this rather wonderful film. Things changed so quickly.
1: That's Sam Neill there on Conversations in 2023, talking about his first impressions of Australia. We're coming up to 5:30. I just want to read a couple more of your texts, really some people sharing some quite personal feelings. This listener says, "The loss of Sam Neill feels so personal. Even though I had no connection to him, apart from seeing some of his films, I saw him once getting out of his modest car around my suburb to go into a filming happening around the area. I also saw him at the Opera House for Bob Hawke's funeral as he was sitting amongst the crowd. He was such a gentleman. I feel so sad." And this listener, Diane, says, "What a shock. Such an amazing actor. Saw him with the kids on the Assembly on ABC. He was so good with them. But my favourite was with Brian Brown in an ABC TV show. I can't remember the name. They played a couple of rogues. They were good mates." That's Diane there. Now we'll just go to the traffic with Jeff Wallace.
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3: Traffic.
1: Hi, Jeff. How are the roads looking?
4: Oh, not too bad for the M2 around an earlier crash at West Pennant Hills, Sarah. It was westbound past Pennant Hills Road. Has cleared, but now pushing its way onto the M7. So around Windsor Road, Borkham Hills, busy westbound the M7. The M2 on the M7. Lucas Heights, earlier crash that was cleared, reopening Heathcote Road both ways. And Avalon, a burst water main that's shutting down Barrenjoey Road both ways between Kirril Bay Road and Whale Beach Road. I'm Jeff Wallace from ATN.
1: Thanks, Jeff. Throughout the show, I've been giving you my golden ticket code word.
3: The time's come to be in the running for the golden ticket. Call 1-300-222-702. 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
1: Now, if you know what the code word is, call 1-300-222-702 now, and you could go into the draw to win 702 ABC Sydney's golden ticket. The number for that is 1-300-222-702. In the next half an hour, it's tax time. So what does the tax man know about you and what's the focus this financial year? But first, a check of the news headlines with Amy Greenbank. Hi, Amy.
5: Sarah, thank you. Well, Prime Minister Anthony Albanese has led tributes to award-winning actor Sam Neill, who has died

0: at age 78 after a celebrated career spanning film and television. A statement posted to Neil's official Instagram page says his death was sudden and unexpected, and he was surrounded by family at Sydney's St Vincent's Private Hospital. The Prime Minister and Governor-General have also paid tribute to the late Australian of the Year, Richard Scollier, at his memorial service at the Sydney Opera House. Thousands gathered in the concert hall for the service for the world-renowned medical researcher who died in June, aged 59, after a three-year fight with brain cancer. The Department of Foreign Affairs and Trade says it's urgently trying to determine whether any Australians have been caught up in a large fire in Bangkok. At least 27 people have been killed after a bar in the city's north went up in flames. Iran's Islamic Revolutionary Guard Corps says it's targeted US military facilities in Bahrain and destroyed radar systems in Oman. This latest offence follows a weekend of attacks between the US and Iran, which stretched across the wider Middle East. There will be more news at 6, and I'll be back at 7 o'clock on ABC TV.
1: Thanks, Amy. We'll catch you tonight. We'll just have a little look at the weather now. Currently, it's 16 in the city and 13 in Camden, 15 in Gosford, 5 in Katoomba, 19 in Parramatta, 18 in Penrith and 18 in Cronulla. For the rest of the day, there'll be some light winds and an overnight minimum of 7 degrees. Tomorrow, it'll be 9 to 20 in the CBD, 6 to 20 in Penrith and a sunny day with light winds. On Wednesday, looking ahead, 10 to 18 in the CBD, 7 to 18 in Penrith. Partly cloudy day with a medium chance of showers, most likely in the afternoon and the evening. Now, through the program, I've been giving you my code word for today for your chance to win the golden ticket. What is my code word? This is what I want to know. Here we go. Let's see. I believe we might have somebody with the winning code word on the line. Emma from Camaray, are you there?
2: Yes, I am. Hello. How are you, Sarah?
1: I'm very well. I'm very well. Now, you are in the winning. What is the code word for today, Emma? Erica, sorry.
2: That's all right. The code word is footy.
1: You're right. Congratulations. Here we go. You are now in the running to win 702 ABC Sydney's golden ticket. And you've also gone into the draw, Erica, to win our daily prize. So we'll announce the daily prize winner soon. Congratulations.
2: Thank you so much. That's fantastic.
1: It's definitely a great prize. All right. Hold on the line there. Okay. Now, we have, here's what you do get if you win the golden ticket, just so you know, a double pass to the Lord of the Rings in concert at the ICC in Sydney on October the 7th, tickets to Come Alive, the greatest showman circus spectacular at the Entertainment Quarter, Katie Noonan performing Jeff Buckley's Grace at Night at the Barracks Manly, and the Rugby World Cup Australia versus New Zealand game at Sydney Football Stadium on the 15th of October. So some fantastic prizes. Make sure that you listen out for the code word.
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3: Filling in for Thomas Ariti.
1: It is that time of year that your tax return officially enters your to-do list and maybe stays there for a few months if you're like me. Tax time is always a little bit stressful, especially if you've got a more complicated financial situation. And to make things a little more tricky, the Australian Tax Office is keeping its eyes on particular types of claims. So the ATO has already sent a letter out warning folk about overclaiming for car expenses. And exactly how much does the Tax Office know about you? Andrew Gardner is a spokesperson for the National Tax and Accountants Association. If you have a question for him, I'd love to hear from you. You can call 1300 922 702. That's 1300 922 702. Or you can text 0467 922 702. Andrew, welcome to Drive.
5: Hello.
1: Let's start with what the ATO is looking at. Are there particular claims this year that the Tax Office is looking at?
5: I think there are two that are front and centre, and they are claims for cars under the logbook method, and there are concerns about whether the logbook actually exists in the first instance and whether the information in there is sufficient. And the second one will come as absolutely no surprise. It's claims for people working from home.
1: Yes, it's become a big one in COVID and beyond, hasn't it, the working from home claims, lots of people putting those in. I'm wondering, what does the ATO actually know about us already? Are they an all-seeing eye, or do they make some assumptions when it comes to us and our taxes?
5: In a word, they know a lot. To give you an idea,

0: If somebody or any of your listeners have disposed of shares, the ATO will have ways to identify whether that has occurred during a year, looking at share registries. They will look at things like motor vehicle registrations and determine whether, say, a car may be owned by a trust or a company and whether the particular business has been paying FBT. So the tax file number and the surveillance, for want of a better word, that the ATO do is quite overwhelming, and they have a lot of information available before people lodge their tax returns.
1: So the ATO has talked about how they can data match between different claims. What does that actually mean in practice?
0: Well, what it means is they can, in the case of, say, interest or dividends, they will be well aware before a tax return is lodged whether certainly dividends have been paid or interest has been paid, and then there'll be an expectation, and rightly so, that the amount should be contained on a tax return. They'll also then look at occupations, and if there's a claim that seems unusual,

0: occupations. And if there's a claim that seems unusual relative to the occupation, then a questionnaire will be sent out saying, we're not saying you're doing the wrong thing, but we'd really not like to know how you got to that claim.
1: What are some of the common types of claims that people might accidentally overclaim on without meaning to necessarily?
0: I think one of the key ones deals with those that receive either an overtime meal allowance or those that are away overnight for, whether it be employees, for business purposes. There's a belief out there, Sarah, unfortunately, that people look at what the commissioner specifies as being the reasonable amount and they therefore can claim up to it because they don't need receipts. But we are now seeing a host of cases where the tax office is saying, you don't need receipts, but you still need to prove that you actually spent the money.
1: So how do you do that without receipts? What are the other ways of proving it?
0: It's a very good question. People will often provide bank statements. They'll be able to direct the ATO to where that money has gone. And generally, if they've done the right thing, it's fairly easy to demonstrate. It's those people that look at what these reasonable amounts are, is what we, the phrase we use, and simply claim up to them, even though they've either spent no amount at all or well below those thresholds.
1: What about the opposite of that? Are there some claims that people should be making more that they're just not aware of?
0: Absolutely. I think that the front and centre candidate for that is, believe it or not, artificial intelligence courses. I would say many of your listeners are now embracing AI as part of their employment activities. And if they can show that they're doing a course that allows for their competence to be applied back to their employment situation, then there's a very strong argument that to varying degrees, they would be entitled to claim those courses. But the proof will be demonstrating it back to employment.
1: So maybe people might hear that and be like, yeah, great, I've done a quick course, but it's really, you've got to be able to show directly how it benefits you or makes you earn more, like eligible to earn more money. Is that right? What's the test?
0: The test is, does it relate back to what I do on a day-to-day basis? So a good example would be, let's say you've got somebody involved in the law field or the accounting or even engineers. So we'll go with engineers. And what they do is they do a course and what they're trying to do is refine their design process. And they can show that that course facilitates what they're doing and support from the employer would be very important in this regard. Then that starts to develop a very compelling argument that a claim would be available.
1: Let's talk about the getting audited. Now, what exactly does that mean? Like, what does the process involve? And do you find out about it when it's happening?
0: Invariably, what happens is if somebody uses a tax agent, that the ATO tax office will reach out to the agent and that will be done via direct communication. In the case of a person who lodges their own tax return, ordinarily, they'll be notified by the ATO directly that they'll nominate the year and the issues that are not necessarily being indicated as being wrong, but are under review. And that's normally the first salvo as part of that process.
1: And do you think people are generally too worried about getting audited or are they not worried enough?
0: I think it's a really good point. I would say to you that up until probably a decade ago, most people saw that as being a highly unlikely event. But as their information gathering, intelligence and their resources that have been made available by government have certainly surged, then the level of audit coverage has certainly increased with it.
1: It is coming up to 20 to 6 on 702 ABC Sydney. I'm talking with Andrew Gardner, who is a spokesperson for the National Tax and Accountants Association. If you've got a question, I'd love to hear from you. You can call me on 1300 222 702 or you can text 0467 922 702. Andrew will do his best to answer that. Now, Andrew, when we're talking about tax returns, when is the best time to actually do it?
0: I would say for most people that if you're a self-preparer, say not using a tax agent, people have until the 31st of October. I would say to everybody that if you are going to do your own return, I would look at doing that well before that date because things get lost, people become preoccupied with other more important activities in their lives, which I completely understand, and often that date can be missed. So planning to do that 4 or 6 weeks before that date is ideal. If somebody wants to engage a tax agent and they want, what tax agents have is what we call an extended lodgement deadline, so it's a lot later date, then they need to appoint them again by the 31st of October.
1: I just want to bring in Louise from Terrigal here. Louise, you've had a bit of a technical issue.
2: I have, but I wanted to say first that I might

0: be unlike other people because I love tax time. It's so much fun and it's very
1: What?
0: exciting.
1: Why do you find it so exciting, can I just ask, before we get onto your technical issue?
0: I think there used to be an ad on for H&R Block or something like that, and there was a woman going, yes, whenever she could find something to claim. And I think I'm like that, and I want to do it for my friends, I want to do it for my family, because I just can't handle the idea that maybe they're not getting something that they deserve.
1: All right, so you're in it for every cent that you can get by the sounds of it, Louise. I love it. So what's the technical issue that you've been having, though?
0: Okay, so I did my partner's tax return and that was fine. But when I go to do mine, the calculate button isn't working. And I don't know why it's not working, but somebody said to me that it could be that my account's been hacked or compromised in some way. And I wanted to know if there was any truth to that.
1: Oh, okay. Andrew, what do you reckon?
2: I would say there could be an array of reasons. Unfortunately, I think our experiences recently with technology failure, we've all experienced, would show that. What I would recommend is that you reach out to the tax office and explain what has happened. I realise that that may be a
1: How
2: little
1: easy is how
2: frustrating.
1: I was going to say, how is that easier said than done, do you think, though,
0: I have
1: Andrew?
0: done that, and they're just like, yeah, we know there's an issue, just wait. But I'm impatient because I'm so
1: But
0: broke, I need
1: you can't
0: the
1: wait, Louise. You don't want to have to wait around. So, but it sounds like
0: money.
1: you might be on hold to the ATO again, or just sort of sitting in circles. But make sure you get all your claims in the meantime, and just get it ready to go before you hit the calculate button. Maybe was the best
0: Yeah, it's
1: advice
0: all
1: I can
0: ready to
1: offer.
0: go.
1: You're just sitting there poised, ready to hit
0: Oh yeah,
1: send.
0: I press it like 5 times a day.
1: All right, Louise. Thanks for the call. That's
0: Okay, bye.
1: Louise from Terrigal there, just ready to wring every cent out of her tax return. I am speaking to Andrew Gardner, who is the spokesperson for the National Tax and Accountants Association. Andrew, we've talked about when the best time is to do your tax return. When should you have it done by?
2: 31st of October for those that are doing their own tax return, and for anybody who is using a tax agent, the tax agent will have their own dedicated deadline, and they'll normally communicate that with clients as it's approaching to say, look, we're getting towards whatever the date may well be, and that ideally either send through the information or come in so that we can have it looked after well before that deadline.
1: Okay, I do have one other question coming in on the text from Tyler in Potts Point. He says, does the tax office receive information from people's banks to show how much money they have earned, interest they have earned, and levels of business expenses?
2: What they do is, with regard to interest amounts, and in the case of companies with dividends, that information is certainly made available to the tax office. And what they then do is cross-reference that information with the amount that's been disclosed by the relevant taxpayer to make sure there's no discrepancies. And if there is, then a letter is sent out saying, please explain why we have this discrepancy.
1: I've also got another text in. Can we still claim for working from home? You mentioned that obviously that we can, but what about those work expenses can we claim when we are working from home? What's in and what's out?
2: Well, at the end of the day, you can claim things like utilities, say the internet, and you can claim if you've got furniture potentially depreciation. The one area that all of your listeners need to be really careful with is documentation, and it relates to proving the time that they work from home, illustrating that there have been additional expenses as a result of working from home, and certain expenses are clearly out, and I've looked on the internet and people get very creative in their own right, but where you are genuinely working from home, supported by the employer, then there are a number of expenses that are available.
1: And I've got a caller on the line now, Elizabeth from Shell Cove. Elizabeth, you want to know if you need to hire an accountant for your return?
3: Yes, I have sold 3 lots of shares that I actually gained, when the company demutualised and the shares were given to me. I've held them for 30-odd years and they've just been dividends been reinvested each year. I've really not put any money into it apart from that. I've come out with 30,000. In two of them, I lost money significantly because what they started out at, that they didn't value more than about a dollar each, and originally they were more than that.
2: Yes.
3: Do I need an accountant, or am I still going to be able to do it online?
2: I would say to you that that is going to be a very complicated process because what you'll find is that each time that you've received a dividend and not received the money, but we call it dividend reinvestment, it means each and every time you've done that, you've acquired new shares. They'll have a different, what we call cost base or cost for capital gains tax purposes. And then you'll have a different acquisition date for all of those. And with demutualization, it introduces some very unusual and complicating factors when calculating your cost base. And I know I'm from the National Tax and Accountants Association, but in your circumstances, I would certainly recommend you speak to a registered tax agent, because there is a lot to your situation. You'll have some losses, some gains. You'll need to calculate your cost base, work everything out, and that will be quite a complicated process.
3: Now, what paperwork do I need with me when I see him?
2: It's a very good question. What I would say is that you would normally have dividend statements, and you will have been disclosing the information as goes. If you've got any issues with your dates and everything else, normally the company involved, they normally have a lot of information available, but I suspect, speaking to you, that you'd be fairly meticulous. Those reinvestment statements will be a good starting point, along with the information when the demutualisation originally arose.
1: All right, hopefully that's been of some use to you, Elizabeth. I just wanted to, thanks for your call. I just wanted to ask, we're sort of running out of time a little bit here, Andrew, but I did want to say, if someone's late on their tax return, or maybe they were living out of the country and didn't realise they'd received a taxable payment and never lodged the return for that year because they didn't work in Australia, then what happens to that in that case?
2: In that situation, a person can be subject to what we call a late lodgement penalty. And ultimately, you'll find that the longer it is outstanding, then potentially the greater the penalty. The tax office in that regard are a little more understanding where somebody is in a refund situation so that they've overpaid the amount of tax needed. But we are starting to see the tax office become less tolerant, particularly for those that are out of their lodgement or overdue by a considerable period of time.
1: Okay, and so if you get audited, does it mean you've done anything wrong, by the way? I think people were interested to know that.
2: It's a really good question. Not necessarily, because sometimes the data that's supplied to the tax office may be incorrect. Maybe there is a very logical reason as to why there is a discrepancy between what the ATO expect and what they see. But it certainly does say very clearly that the person involved has popped up on their radar.
1: All right. I think that's probably all we've got time for, Andrew. But thanks for all of those suggestions and the help that you've given to our listeners today. I really appreciate it.
2: My pleasure.
1: That's Andrew Gardner, who's a spokesperson for the National Tax and Accountants Association. If you have a question for him, I'd love to hear from you.
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1: Now, Andrew Moore will be here in just a moment ahead of Rugby League Mondays, but thank you all for your memories of actor Sam Neill, who has died at the age of 78. Sam Neill was passionate about the importance of the film industry in both Australia and New Zealand. Here he is talking with ABC's Francis Leach in 2003.
6: I think we come from very vulnerable corners of the world, and there are certain aspects of our culture and our economy that need protection. Otherwise, we are subsumed in, you know, I mean, I make American films, so I'm loath to criticise that area, but it's a very, very powerful medium, the Hollywood. It's a very powerful industry. It is America's principal export, really, not just in terms of... finance, but America's profile really comes from Hollywood, and I enjoy going to see American films. I enjoy being in American films, but that's not all there is to a healthy cultural life. It's very, very important that we make our own.
1: That was Sam Neill speaking with the ABC's Francis Leach on Radio National's The Deep End program in 2003. And I did just want to end with two more text messages from our listeners. Please remember, Sam Neill was a wonderful winemaker too, and he loved animals. That's Sue in Bondi. And this story from Amanda. When my sister broke her leg skiing with friends in Switzerland in the early 80s, Sam Neill was skiing behind her in a group and stopped to help her onto the helicopter. We dined out on this story for years. Valet Sam Neill, he was truly brilliant.
4: Live across Sydney.
5: This is Drive with Sarah Geraghty, filling in for Thomas Ariti.
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1: Well, it is NRL Monday, so at 6:30 tonight, Andrew Moore will be on the radio after PM. Good evening, Andrew.
7: Hey, Sarah, how are you going?
1: I'm well. Before we get to the football, I believe you actually interviewed Sam Neill years ago.
7: Yeah, must have been 13 or 14 years ago now. It was before he came over to the ABC, and I don't even remember which one of his, you know, million credits it was about. But like you and all the listeners, I loved Sam Neill, but it was a pre-recorded interview, so I got the chance to have a chat to him before and after we went to air. And he was such a gentleman and had such a keen sense of humour that always stood out for me, because some people will grunt and groan at you and others will be very chatty. He was very chatty and very lovely. So I've always remembered that from Sam. It was only the one time, but often remembered. And every time I've heard or seen him interviewed since, it kind of brings a smile to the face.
1: Aww.
7: But today, yeah, very sad.
1: Absolutely. Well, thanks for sharing that, Andrew. That's a really lovely memory. We should talk sport, though. Last week we talked about how I grew up a Maroons fan and then I switched allegiances.
7: You switched just in time.
1: It worked out for me, didn't it?
7: Yeah, it did. They were really good, the Blues. It was a typical wacky origin game, the decider up there, Sarah, in that New South Wales, to me, calling it never looked like losing, yet it could have been a six-point game with 11 minutes to go when Queensland was denied a try because of an offside from a kick. Had that try been awarded and been fair, it would have been a six-point game, 11 minutes left in Queensland with a momentum. So even though to me it always looked like Queensland was off the pace and nowhere near their best, those moments, just individual moments in origin game, can change whole games and certainly change series. And we saw that often over that three-game series. But for the Blues to win for a third straight year up there at the Cauldron is pretty remarkable.
1: Absolutely. I mean, it was a dramatic weekend, though, as well in the NRL. What a shocker from the Dolphins.
7: Yeah, my goodness. And look, they were without some origin players, but that doesn't excuse the effort. It was pathetic. And Cronulla raced away to an historic 66-0 victory. Cronulla's going really well now, Sarah. They're into the top four, and their last couple of months have been really, really good. So whether they can keep that going, they won a couple of finals games last year, reached a preliminary final before bowing out. So they'll feel like they've got the squad that can challenge for the premiership. That's not something I've been convinced by, but then you kind of watch them on Saturday and you think, wow, they've got more strike power than I thought they probably had. So that was great watching them run around. Dolphins, as you say, were terrible. There were a couple of really bad performances. We had the game after that we called Canberra and Canterbury, where the Bulldogs, with so much to play for, were so far off their game. They were terrible. But then yesterday we had three absolute cliffhangers. And I've got to say, yesterday at Stadium Australia, we're all there with 30,000 people. Billed as Jai Arrow's birthday. And we were lucky enough to have Jai and his family in the box for an interview after 1 o'clock yesterday afternoon. It was one of the more inspirational yet moving experiences I've ever had.
1: I can only imagine the atmosphere there. I mean, there just seems so much love for him in that stadium. It was amazing.
7: Well, and it really got to him too. After he spoke with us, he went out onto the field and he went to the far side of the ground to do an interview on TV. And by the time he got there and realised, and it was something I said to him, you know, you look out here, there's 30,000 people. They're all here for you. It's remarkable when you think about it. It's just such a horrible reason that it's happening. But during the walkout onto the field, when everyone started cheering him, he got really emotional and started shedding tears. Yet 10 minutes earlier when we were talking to him, he was so positive. It was incredible. And we're all commenting about his positivity and how that was making us emotional because he was so forward-focused. And I was looking at the emotion in his now wife, Barina's eyes through our chat and reading a story that where she's quoted today just saying how tough a road it is for her as well. And she came out here from Toronto 5 years ago and never planned to stay in Australia this long. She came out here for work reasons. They hooked up on a dating website and now they're married with their beautiful, beautiful daughter, Isla. So I can't even imagine what she's going through. But he is incredible. And the atmosphere with 30-odd thousand at Stadium Australia was awesome.
1: Oh, such a great highlight of the weekend. I mean, it just such a memorable match for everyone. I think it was there as well. So,
7: can I give you another highlight from the day?
1: Yeah, go on.
7: At about 20 to 2 yesterday, anyone with kids or grandkids or with their kids themselves will appreciate this. Anthony Field, a.k.a. the Blue Wiggle, came into our box for a chat.
1: Now, Was he wearing a skivvy?
7: No, he was in full attire because the Wiggles performed at halftime on the field. And he is a mad footy head, and the Wiggles support so many wonderful causes, not just in Australia but around the world. And they leapt at the opportunity to play at Jai Arrow's birthday party, which was at the footy yesterday, because Isla, their 15-month-old, is a Mad Wiggles fan. And who isn't? And he was just, he's in his 60s now, I think, Anthony, the Blue Wiggle, but he has got that youthful enthusiasm that will never leave. He was awesome.
1: Absolutely. And who else have you got on the show today, Andrew?
7: John Gibbs is going to join me as co-host from 7 o'clock tonight. We're going to replay the Jai Arrow interview, Sarah. We've had a lot of requests for that throughout yesterday and I've been seeing today. So we'll play that again. He is now en route to New York with his family. They've been invited to go and see the World Cup final next weekend. Wow. Over in the US. So that's his next venture. So we'll replay that, but we'll have buying and selling and who's hot and who's not and all of that sort of stuff and a wrap-up of the weekend. So looking forward to that hour from 6:30.
1: All right, awesome. Thanks. So one more question. Are you going to get into the West Tigers player who's being, I believe they're losing a West Tigers player, Jerome
7: Luai? Yeah. No, I'm not going to get into him, but I will be putting his coach under the spotlight because this season for the West Tigers, I don't follow the West Tigers. I don't care really whether they win or lose. I care for their fans, because they've been through a horribly administered club with horrible results for a long time. This, Sarah, was their year of promise and hope. And up until a few weeks ago, that hope remained. But their last 4 or 5 weeks have been awful. They were thrashed at Campbelltown by the Warriors on Friday night. This is now up to Benji Marshall, their coach, to lead them through all this Jerome Luai drama. It's not Jerome Luai's fault. They're the ones who signed a stupid contract with all these different player options. And everyone seemed to handle the announcement that he's going to the PNG Chiefs in 2028 really well. But now their season is at risk of just completely falling apart. I hope that doesn't happen for the fans, but I don't blame Jerome Luai necessarily.
1: All
7: the club
1: right.
7: needs to bring it together, Sarah.
1: I was going to say, I fired you up. Well, you can hear more from Andrew about that, I'm sure, coming up at 6:30 after the news and PM. Thanks, Andrew. And don't forget the Monday mini quiz and evenings with Renee Crosh too. Coming up tomorrow, the Premier will be here. Well, the Youth Premier anyway. Youth Parliament will be in session and you'll hear all about it. And a reminder that there will be more chances to enter the draw for the golden ticket from tomorrow morning on Breakfast with Craig Rucastle. Now, congratulations to Kate, who joined the golden ticket draw on Breakfast this morning. Kate, you've won our daily prize today, a family pass to Bloodsuckers, Nature's Vampire and the Vampire at the Australian Museum, and you're still in the draw for the golden ticket. Stay listening to 702 ABC Radio Sydney. As I said, more chances to win all week, and Craig Rucastle will have your next code word after 5:30 tomorrow morning, and the next chance to win will be after 7:30. Thanks again for your company today on Drive. It's been a pleasure. We'll chat again tomorrow.

0: Oh, the oh, wait a minute. Is it the Tim Tam one?
1: It
0: Tim Tam?
1: is. It is the Tim Tam one.
0: Oh,
1: there you go, Tim Tam.
0: There.
1: Named after the winner, the horse that won the 1958 Kentucky
0: wow.
1: Derby.
0: There you go.
1: There you okay. go. It's a multiple choice.
0: Yep.
2: Multiple choice.
1: Pitbull fans have set a world record for the largest gathering of people wearing bald caps. How many fans were donning the cap? Was it 22,141, 33,141, or 44,141?
0: I think it might have been I might have been wrong. I was going to say 20,000, but you said 22,000 plus, so I'll go for A there.
1: 22,141 fans setting a world record for donning bald caps. These are Pitbull fans around the world. You are correct. Well done.
0: Yeah,
1: Kyle.
0: So.
1: 3 of 3.
0: Oh, it's a freakish nature, but anyway, it's all good.
1: take a listen to this song. I'm looking for you to identify who the song is by and what the song title is. Here we go.
0: Okay.

0: Well done, Olivia and James. Come back, James. Olivia needs your help.
1: He's running away from me.
0: Here's a multiple choice.
2: Multiple choice.
0: Now, the famous Hollywood sign, it originally read Hollywoodland, and it was erected on this day in what year, do you reckon, that famous Hollywood sign? Was it 1923, 1943, or 1963?
1: 1943.
0: Yeah. Sorry, Olivia.
1: James, that was James. I would have said 63. Or 60, whatever it was.
0: Sorry, Olivia. Sorry, James. Yeah. We'll blame James. Good on you. Thanks for having a go. 1-300-222-702. Well, we'll have to ask Andy what he reckons is the answer. I'm Renee Cross.

0: Don't Stop Me Now.
1: Yes.
0: By Queen.
1: Well done. Very nicely done. It is Don't Stop Me Now.

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1: It's where you live.
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At 28 minutes past 9 o'clock.

not the election day, but the various rules for what happens when a senator dies. And in South Carolina, the governor, as in many states, the governor gets to appoint his replacement. In the case of South Carolina, the person only serves until the end of, in this case, Lindsey Graham's term. Mm-hmm. So there'll be an election in November. But it's a solid Republican state. It's a solid red state. Yeah. I spent some time in South Carolina when I was

0: Barry Manilow and Coco Cabana. There is a good reason for not having Barry Manilow, and that song is just one reason, says David. I thought there would be more lovers of Barry Manilow sending texts through, but certainly not. Yeah, well. Janet McLeod with me. Hello, Janet.
1: I love that song.
0: Do you? Well,
1: I will say off air that I had one which is about a different nightclub. I had a comedy song about it, which was at the Chevron night spot, hardest place north of the tram stop. And it was, it was all about.
0: You've been to see Pavlov's Dog.
1: I went to see Pavlov. Oh, did I go to see? I was in the front row. I got a VIP ticket. I just was beside myself. I was so excited. This was one of those bands where I saw that they were touring. I went, wait, I thought that guy was dead. I thought he died in the 80s. But no, the rumours were untrue.
0: And so, but they'd never been here before.
1: They'd never been here before. And I couldn't believe it.
0: I'm trying to work out what a VIP ticket is at the Corner Hotel.
1: Yeah, I know. You go there early, and there's a couple of songs, acoustic songs, with him and the violin player.
0: Yeah.
1: And then there's meet and greet, and there's photos, and then I had some, I don't know, nonsensical conversation with him about his pet parrots, because I had parrot earrings in, and he was going, I like these.
0: Exciting. So,

0: There it is. If you'd never heard Pavlov's Dog before, that's Julie, which is, I'm going to say, one of the biggest hits.
1: Yeah, it's the only one you'd probably be able to call a hit.
0: Let's take a look.

0: Caught a flash and hardened my heart. Sam Neill had an acting career that went from probably pre-75 a little bit, but probably one of the ones that people recognise. He was in a TV show called Landfall in 1975. Oh, that was a film. And his film acting career went from 1975 to 2025. And for next year, there'll be films that are to be released as well. Television, he was in The Sullivans, and all the way through in TV, all the way through to Untamed. So what is it about his acting career that you think was so strong and so good? And what were the roles that you remember him for? 1-300-800-222, text on 0437-774-774. As we take a look at his career, Sam Neill's career, but as well as that, was there something else about him that you thought was a little bit special too? 1-300-800-222 or text us on 0437-774-774.
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0: As I said, that Lee Sales brought Sam Neill onto the show The Assembly, which is a group of neurodiverse journalist students where they get the opportunity to be able to interview people. Sam Neill was one of the people that was on the program. So I put together, well, Mick has put together some lovely little bits of that interview that those students did with Sam Neill, with the questions and with the answers. And there's some really good questions in there. The first one that we've got for you this morning is that he got a surprise with one of the questions on The Assembly about his acting career.
4: In the past, are there any roles that you wish you had gotten at the time?
5: I did turn down one role. It was one of the drag queens in Priscilla, Queen of the Desert.
4: Oh.
5: I'm quite happily put on drag, no problem at all. But I didn't get it. I didn't think it was funny, you know. I just, I did, my reading faculties let me down. I thought,

0: Leanne and Solomon Marin with ABC News. Police are still trying to identify 22 alleged victims of a Sydney childcare worker who's been charged with abusing nearly 140 children in his care over 16 years. More from Jean Kennedy.
1: The childcare worker at the centre of the alleged scandal has now been identified as 35-year-old Hamish Tait. He was arrested a year ago and remains in custody, but a court order protecting his identity was lifted yesterday. Australian Federal Police Acting Commander Luke Needham says the alleged offending involved filming and producing child abuse material at five facilities across the city's northwest.
2: The AFP has been in contact with more than 121 families who are positively identified their child as being depicted in child abuse material.
1: But he says a further 22 alleged child victims are yet to be identified.
0: Police have charged four more people in connection with the alleged kidnapping and murder of Sydney grandfather Chris Bagzarian. The 85-year-old was taken from his home in North Ryde in February in what police say was a case of mistaken identity. His remains were found 11 days later near a golf club in northwest Sydney. Police have now charged three men aged 32, 22 and 19 with kidnapping and murder, while a 21-year-old is accused of being an accessory. It's alleged the 32-year-old was the coordinator of the kidnapping and subsequent murder of Mr. Bagzarian. The US military says it will begin enforcing a maritime blockade on Iran from tomorrow. It warns the blockade will cover all of Iran's ports, oil terminals and coastal areas and will be enforced for all vessels, regardless of flag, from 6 a.m. Australian Eastern Time tomorrow. President Donald Trump has declared the US will start taking 20% of all cargo through the Strait of Hormuz in tolls. Iran is vowing to respond. An investigation is continuing into an explosive fire that ripped through a popular pub in the Thai capital, where the death toll has risen to 28. Asia editor Krishma Vyas reports from Bangkok.
3: Thai police say they are investigating possible negligence following Sunday's fire in Bangkok after officials found doorways obstructed in the popular pub. More than 70 people were injured and dozens killed in one of Thailand's worst fires in recent history. Survivors describe hearing a loud explosion before the Rung Bianar Lat Prau bar became engulfed in smoke and flames just before midnight on Sunday. In a preliminary report, the city's disaster administration said an electrical short circuit in a ceiling air conditioner may have started the blaze. Karishma Vyas, ABC News, Bangkok.
0: The New Zealand actor Sam Neill is being remembered for his warmth and versatility following his death at the age of 78. Nick Parmiter has more.
4: Director Steven Spielberg, who worked with Neill in his most recognisable role as Dr. Alan Grant in Jurassic Park, says he adored working with him. In a statement, he said, "It was a stretch for him to play a character who acted as though children were messy and smelly because this was the opposite of the loving father he was to his children." American actress Laura Dern, Neill's co-star in the dinosaur megahit, says he was her beloved lifetime friend, a true and noble gentleman wrapped up in my leading dream man. And Cillian Murphy, who worked with Neill on Netflix's Peaky Blinders, says he was one of the kindest, funniest and gentlest people and one of the finest actors.
0: In sport, Australia's national netball coach is hoping this year's Commonwealth Games can contribute to the Diamonds' legacy of sustained success. Australia leads the all-time medal tally for netball at the Commonwealth Games, having won four gold medals, including most recently at the Birmingham Games in 2022. The team is making final preparations before flying out for Glasgow tomorrow. Coach Stacey Marinkovic says improving development pathways for players is key to the team's future.
5: We've got to keep being able to find avenues and pathways that our junior talent is getting contracts within the SSN, and if they're not, we've got to make sure that we've got more extensive programs around to provide those youthful players with international experience.
0: To the weather, isolated showers across the southern and central inland, tending scattered across the far southern ranges and adjacent slopes, falling as snow above 1,100 metres. The chance of storms along the Victorian border, south of the Riverina. In Sydney, sunny today with northwesterly winds, heading for a top of 20 degrees in the city, 21 in the west. ABC News.
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9: Yes, welcome to Breakfast, where it is 25 minutes to 6. This Tuesday, the 14th of July, coming up, at least on the Tour de France. I don't know. I've been watching. I've been a bit distracted by all the other sporting events. But it's been happening in a European heatwave. There's one Australian doing quite well, so we'll get the latest on that soon. Have you ever been also to Channel Country? It's a huge part of Australia. It changes into a kind of bird wonderland every time it rains, and it's really having a big season at the moment. We're going to find out why. Plus, we're looking for Sydney's greatest stench. What's the smelliest part of Sydney? We'll be looking at that a little bit later on in the show. Yes, in the news. Well, look, haven't things changed in the Middle East? The latest update is another one that's just a bit of a head-scratcher, isn't it? But remember how Donald Trump was talking a few weeks about how the Strait of Hormuz had to be open, and had to be free, and had to be, you know, you couldn't be any charges by Iran. Now Donald Trump's saying, hey, we're going to help, we're going to guard the Strait of Hormuz, and we're going to charge you a 20% fee for every ship that goes through. 20% fee. Well, extraordinary. What an extraordinary change that is. What a flip there. It immediately pushed up the Brent crude price by 6% when he made this claim. Experts say this would push up the cost of oil by about $15 for the cost of a barrel. So basically we would be paying for it at the bowser. Look, the good news is that, well, there's two bits of possibly good news on this. Firstly, the Iranian Foreign Minister Abbas Araghchi has mocked Donald Trump over this by saying Iran would charge a lower rate. So yeah, how's that going to work? Just two nations going, oh yeah, who got your oil through? Yeah, Iran did it for 10%, much cheaper than my oil. Probably the bigger good news on this is that most people think it's unserious and unworkable, which I don't know. I mean, surely the president of one of the most powerful nations on earth wouldn't just say a lot of bullshit, but apparently, yes, it's largely unworkable. And it does make me think back and go, remember when he said Mexico was going to pay to build the wall? Yeah, maybe it won't actually happen.
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7: Breakfast with Craig Rucastle.
9: Very sad to see the passing of Sam Neill yesterday afternoon at the age of 78. His death was announced by his family on an Instagram account. No, we're not sure of the exact cause of the death at this point, although he did reveal recently he was cancer-free, so it doesn't seem that it was due to cancer. It's been interesting. I've been finding out so much about Sam Neill over the last few hours, 12 hours or so. I hadn't realised, for instance, that he was initially called Nigel Neill. Good job changing your name as a 12-year-old, to have the kind of foresight to go, this is not a good one. I'm going to change this. Well done. Well done, Sam. Looking at his IMDb as well over the last little while as well, he's so many shows. Dead Calm, My Brilliant Career, Jurassic Park, Peaky Blinders. He does huge TV shows. He was also in Rick and Morty and The Simpsons as well. He did one episode of The Simpsons. I cannot remember at all. If anyone knows, any Simpsons experts, what did he do? 1-300-222-702. 150 credits over five decades. Extraordinary acting. I hadn't realised as well that he got down to like the final two to succeed Roger Moore as James Bond. Did a screen test in 86. He lost that to Timothy Dalton, who I consider to be one of the duds. I reckon Sam Neill would have been way better. I'm not sure. Yeah. Of course, I don't know about your favourite. My favourite, of course, is Sam Neill in Taika Waititi's Hunt for the Wilder People. He was brilliant in that. Here is a bit of him. Where's our map?
10: Don't need one. I know where I am.
9: Probably couldn't even read it anyway.
10: Why would I need to read a map? I already told you I know where I am. Reading's stupid anyway.
11: Only people who can't read say things like that.
12: No.
11: You can't read?
10: Watch it.
11: You're like one of those people who, like, raised by, like, wolves or something, eh? This is words. Be stupid.
10: You little bastard! My foot.
11: You okay?
10: No, I'm not okay. This is all your fault, you little bastard.
9: Okay, Sam Neill, not the wood people. A great movie, yeah, great performer as well. Now, interesting, I was also interested by this in the news, and this is a lesser story. Alex Demonor got married. Well done, Alex Demonor. Congratulations. Hang on a second. There you go. Alex Demonor, his longtime partner, also tennis player Katie Bolter, formalised their love match, got married after Wimbledon. What I was interested by was the date of the marriage. They got married the same day that the men's final was going on. So Alex Demonor did not go into Wimbledon with a great deal of hope, did he? I mean, if you're going into the Wimbledon, you're going, well, look, I reckon by the grand final, I will actually be fine. Can you put the wedding on the day of the men's grand final, the final tennis? Yeah, do it that day. Gee whiz. I mean, he got knocked out in the round of 16. I think that's because he went in with the wrong attitude. If you're trying to, I mean, I've organised a wedding. It's the worst thing on earth. No wonder he's distracted. I mean, I know we talk about him getting through the quarterfinals as being the big breakthrough, but can you imagine if he got to the grand final? Anyway, there you go. Congratulations, Alex Demonor. We said Jack's on the line there. Morning, Jack. Did you have some information to add about Sam Neill?
13: Good morning, mate. Sam Neill played Malloy, the cat burglar of Springfield.
9: Okay, the cat burglar.
13: Yes.
9: Right, there you go. I knew somebody would know this information. I wasn't even on IMDb, but I knew the people of Sydney would know. Was it a big role?
13: He did come in and out of Springfield, like, for the whole episode, but I think the only vocal part was probably that part there where he introduced himself. There was, like, I think one scene where he introduced himself, but apart from that, it was just, like, silent scenes where you see him, but he didn't speak much.
9: Silent scenes in an animated movie. I mean, that's a real breakthrough. I'm glad he had at least one line. Anyway, look, for most people, that's what an achievement to even be in The Simpsons. And, yeah, great actor, wasn't he? Amazing.
13: Yeah, thank you.
9: Good on you, Jack. Good on you, Jack from Guildford there. Yes. See, I knew this audience always know the answer.
7: Early bird trivia. Call now on 1300 222 702.
9: Yes, for your chance to win the 702 Sydney Breakfast Tea Towel, all you have to do is answer the following question. Today is Tuesday, the 14th of July, and on this day in 1941, jam was rationed in Holland. Now, obviously, it'd be way too easy if the question was, you know, in what year was jam rationed in Holland? You'd all know that. So you have to come up with something different. My question to you is, under the Australian New Zealand Food Standards Code, what's the minimum percentage jam can be made up of fruits listed on the label? So basically, the question is, if it's strawberry jam and it says strawberry jam on the front, what percentage of the jam has to be made up of strawberries? Closest answer wins, 1-300-222-702. If you've got strawberry jam, what's the minimum amount? What's the percentage of jam that has to be at least made up of strawberries? What's the minimum? 1-300-222-702. Just give it a guess. You know, if you're a first-time

you know, if you're a first-time caller and never got the tea towel before, give it a guess. If you get closest, you'll get the prize. 1-300-222-702. Here's a bit of thinking music by Pearl Jam, who were rationed in Holland in 1941.

0: Better Man by Pearl Jam. My question for Oliver True is, of course, about Jam this morning. Enjoy that song. On this day, 1941, jam was rationed in Holland. Our question is, under the Australian New Zealand Food Standards Code, what is the minimum percentage of fruits required if a jam is labelled that way? So if it says strawberry jam, what percentage of jam has to be made up of strawberries? We've got Sue on the line from Dulwich Hill. Morning, Sue.
1: Morning, Craig. I'm guessing 5%.
0: 5%? So you say you'd accept 5% strawberries in your strawberry jam?
1: I didn't say I would accept. I just said that's all that's in it, if you're lucky.
0: If you're lucky. Well, I'll tell you what. I've got good news and bad news for you. The good news is we have higher standards in Australia than 5%. The bad news, of course, means you're wrong, Sue. Good on you, though. Thank you. Let's see.

0: Julie's on the line from Plumpton. Morning, Julie.
1: Morning.
0: What do you reckon?
1: I reckon it's 90%.
0: 90%? See, now you've gone the other way. Jeez, you've gone that out. We're strict here in Australia. 90% of my strawberry jam is strawberries. Where would you put the sugar in then, Julie, if you had 90% strawberries?
1: True, but, you know, there's a lot of sugar in the strawberries.
0: No, you're absolutely right. It is natural sugar, but it is just a lot of sugar. Look, unfortunately, that's too far away. You've gone the other way too high. Let's see. That's not the one. Let's see. We've got Craig on the line from Lane Cove. Morning, Craig.
2: How are you going?
0: Good. Good thing. Yesterday, one of my co-workers did point out we had quite a few Craigs as callers yesterday. People start getting suspicious if I get too many Craigs for callers. Okay?
2: My daughter thinks Craig's such an awful name.
0: I've got to say, I'm kind of on your daughter's side on that one.
2: Yeah. I'm supposed to be Shane.
0: You were supposed to be Shane? Oh, well, yeah, I reckon you'd step up there. What do you reckon? What do you reckon? What percentage?
2: I'm gambling on 10%.
0: 10%? 10%? You have such little faith in the Australian New Zealand Food Standards Code. No, that's
2: just because there's not much rind in marmalade.
0: That's true. That's a good point. No, great. You know, we're not close enough yet. Let's keep going. Sharon's on the line from Terrigal. Good morning, Sharon.
3: Good morning. How are you?
0: Very good. What do you reckon is the minimum amount of a fruit?
3: I'm going middle ground, and I'm saying about 44%.
0: 44%. Why do you reckon that?
3: I'm a jam maker, and I'm just about to start making marmalade for the season. My partner's got an orange tree.
0: Okay. Rebels.
3: Yeah? Am I close?
0: You are pretty close, yes. We'll give it to you. It is 40% is the minimum you got to have. So if you make your marmalade with 44%, you're above the standard. You can sell it. Sharon, good on you.
3: Well above.
0: Good on you. Thanks, Sharon. Put you on hold. There you go. 40%. Is that reasonable? 40%? Is that enough? I don't know. What do you think? 1-300-222-702.
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0: time to check in on the world of wildlife. And today I'm going to be crossing to one of Australia's biggest breeding basins, the Channel Country, where an unbelievable rain season has attracted birds rarely seen in the area. Helen Obo is an ecologist with Bush Heritage Australia and joins me now. Morning, Helene.
1: Good morning.
0: I've actually been to the Channel Country, but for those who don't know where it is, explain the Channel Country.
1: Yeah, so it's in the far western Queensland, so close to the NT border. And it's a lot of big rivers. So we have the Diamantina River, the Georgina River, who make this huge huge floodplain. And when the flood comes, it's a huge amount of, it's like an inland sea really, who come down to the Lake Eyre. And me personally, I'm close to the Simpson Desert. So usually it's a rolling red sand dune. Yellow spinifex.
0: So normally it looks like it's, you know, sand and looks desert-like, but when the rains come, this area just transforms itself, doesn't it?
1: That's right. Normally it's a red soil, big gibber flats, you know, and suddenly it's a lot of grass and flowers everywhere, lots of water as I can see. So, yeah, amazing, very different.
0: How did you find yourself out in Channel Country, Helene?
1: Yeah, so I love arid areas since I'm really kid, so my accent is not very Aussie, so I come from France originally. And I came to do my PhD in Australia to work on an arid area, and after that I got this job with my husband. So my husband is the reserve manager and I'm the ecologist, and dream job. So we've been here for 8 years. So.
0: Yeah, wow. I remember when I was in the Channel Country, we were driving forever before we got anywhere. There's not many towns. Are you near towns? Is there a shop near you?
1: No, we are 2 hours away from the closest town, Bedouri, which is a small town with two pubs and a roadhouse to do also shopping, supermarkets. So the closest supermarket is Montaza, so for us it's 7 hours.
0: So 7 hours to the nearest supermarket? You know,

0: Helene, can I explain to you? There are sometimes when I'm cooking dinner and I will walk down to the supermarket near me three times in the course of making dinner. I don't think I could live where you are.
1: Yeah, that's right. Yeah, we can't do that. You have to you have to have a lot of imagination to make your dinner when you don't have everything.
0: Absolutely. Now, talk us through what's happened this year. It seems like there's been, kind of unexpected amounts of rain.
1: Yeah, we have had a crazy amount of rain. So for Etobicoke, where we live, we have over 500 mil. So usually our annual rainfall is about 170, and we are over 500 since January. So that's 2.5 times our amount of rainfall. So that's happened really once every 15 years.
0: Yeah.
1: So, and when you have this kind of amount of rainfall, the desert just transforms itself. So everything, yeah, as I said, there's water everywhere, there's plants everywhere, everything is green, flowers everywhere, and you have a huge boom of resources and then therefore a boom of animals, so lots of animals everywhere.
0: Yeah, and in terms of birds, what kind of birds have you been seeing? Are there like massive flocks of them descending on the Channel Country?
1: Yeah, that's right. So Channel Country is really famous for having it's a big breeding area for water birds. So we are currently seeing lots of water birds coming through. So, for example, pelican, cormorant, egrets, you can see flocks of them coming, flying through and going to the water, to the different water places you have. So a lot of migratory birds coming, following, you know, the boom of resources with the water is full of invertebrate fish, algae, and you have also some birds who you might not look very fancy when you're on the coast, like an ibis, but it's very rare to see ibis in the middle of the desert, so it's pretty funny.
0: So you're seeing ibis there as well. And are you seeing more birds and different birds than you would normally see under the normal rains?
1: Yeah, that's right. So, well, all your water birds, you usually don't really see them. So your pelican, yeah, heron, ibis, it's things you don't really see. And then you have some, because we have had such an amount of rain, you have birds who come from the north of Queensland who have followed the rain and followed the resources. So birds who are now out of their range. So we have recorded a golden-headed cisticola. It doesn't sound as, you know, exciting for people who are on the coast, but here it's totally out of range. It will be like 800 kilometers south of where it is usually. Same for, we have had a black-necked stork, you know, the jabiru. And similar, it's just very, very out of range. It just follows the rough season. They're a bit more adventurous than the other friends, and they're coming down. So it's really interesting.
0: And are you seeing also an explosion? I mean, do you see a lot of bird watchers come here? Like, do you see people descend on the area with their big cameras and their binoculars and following the birds?
1: Yeah, apparently, I have to say, we have had so much rain and we barely have been able to go out.
0: Oh, no.
1: So we stay pretty much on the reserve. But yeah, apparently there's a fair bit of bird watcher coming in the area, coming to see birds. Yeah, because it's such an amazing sight. You know, it's species that sometimes you can see on the coast, but it's also such in the amount of birds is so extraordinary. And the pelican, for example, the Channel Country is a really big breeding area for pelican, and the amount of pelican is just amazing. Like, it's not like a couple, it's like 100,000. So,
0: yeah, wow. Well, I can see why people are descending on it. I remember looking at the pictures, the difference between dry season and wet season in this area, and it looks like two totally different places on Earth. So amazing. What an amazing place to live. Thanks for speaking to us this morning, Helene.
1: No worries, yeah, pleasure.
0: Helene Aubeau, an ecologist with Bush Heritage.
2: 702 ABC Sydney.
0: Traffic. What's happening in the roads, Alf?
3: A very good morning, Craig. At Gladesville, a two-car crash, Victoria Road, just near Manning Road, one westbound lane currently closed there. Also, a number of cars involved in a crash on the M5 around the Hammondville area, so Milperra, Hammondville, just out of the tolls at Henry Lawson Drive, so exercise caution. Two city-bound lanes currently closed, some heavy traffic in the area as well. Now, problems on the trains this morning. Buses are replacing trains between Ingleburn and Glenfield in both directions. That's on the T8 Airport and South Line due to an incident requiring emergency services at Ingleburn. So do factor in plenty of extra travel time. T2 and T3 services from the city will also be impacted throughout the morning peak as well. And we still have a reduced frequency on the L2 and L3 lines this morning for light rail services. So do allow plenty of extra time there as well. Always best to get the latest details before you travel. Transport, nsw.info, livetraffic.com for the roads.
0: Good on you. Sam Neill's passing, very sad news. Of course, Sam Neill's one of those people who was born in New Zealand, but it was so good we claim them as Australian. I've got you on the same list, Alf. Born in New Zealand, we'll claim he's an Australian, you know?
3: Yeah, exactly. Yeah, well, I'm like that too. So, but no, very, very witty and funny actor he was. I just loved him in Hunt for the Wilder People.
0: Yes, my favourite as well. What a great movie. Good on you, Ralph. Cheers, mate. We'll chat later.
3: See ya.
0: Alf Paranee there. Coming up after the news, we'll get to get loose on the Tour de France and find out where Mona is going. You're on 702 Breakfast. It is 6 o'clock.

0: Yes, I've got a regret. When I was talking to Alf before, I was making the joke that, you know, Sam Neill is from New Zealand that we claim as our own. Of course, he wasn't born in New Zealand. And yes, many people on the text line correcting me. He was born, of course, in Ireland, in Northern Ireland, not in New Zealand, but he did move to New Zealand when he was very young, I think about 7. So on the text line, somebody says, yes, he moved to New Zealand when he was 7. And, of course, he changed his name when he was 12 to Sam Neill. Anyway, my apologies, but I do like the pedantry. Anytime I get something wrong, see, Stephen in Mount Cole says, Craig, sorry to be another ABC pedant. Steve, the ABC without the pedants, we just couldn't have it. We love it. We absolutely love it.
1: Hey, it's just Mowboy. Me and some of my favourite people are putting on an hour of music, comedy and games with performances from Drifting Clouds and Baker Boy, That Blackfella Show. 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
0: Now, I did visit Tasmania last week, and on my journeys, part of Tasmania I visited was quite smelly. I've got to be honest. I'm not going to name names. I'm going to say where it was. But quite a stinky part. It made me think, what's the smelliest part of Sydney?
2: 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Pewee.
0: Do you live near a stench? Do you work near a stench? Is there a part of your suburb that, you know, maybe low tide, gets a bit stenchy? Is there a part of your suburb that's got an industrial area that's a little bit stenchy? You know, we talked a lot about the noise that's coming from data centres and that kind of thing. But what about the smell coming from other places? Yeah, let us know if you are near a particularly smelly part of Sydney. If you want to drop it in, 1300 222 702, or text us 0467 922 702. I'm willing to give you anonymity if you'd like to be. Yeah, it doesn't have to be a name to it. Don't have to tell your other members of the suburb that you're dobbing them in. But yes, what is the great stenches of Sydney? Can they be cured? Can we fix them? Let us know. 1300 222 702. It might be the case you don't even realise. Sometimes I think it's quite interesting. You get quite used to a stench. Or you get used to a smell, and when you don't even realise it's part of it, you may not realise that your suburb is the stenchy part of Sydney. Interesting, coming back to my house after being away for a week, it really did. I can smell the kind of, you know, you've got a bit of damp in my house. I can smell it when I've been away for a few days. I do not smell it when I live there. When I'm there, I do not realise it. So maybe you might not. You might find out this morning that, you know, you've got a stench in your suburb you didn't even know about. So, yeah, give us a call, 1300 222 702.
2: The search for Sydney's greatest stench. Pewee.
0: Yes, give us a call, Sydney's greatest stench. I'm not sure if we've got a prize. Have we got a prize, mate? We'll give you a giant peg for your nose if you've got it.
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1: Golden Ticket. Ticket.
0: Golden Ticket is back. First person winning yesterday afternoon to go into the draw to win the tickets to Lord of the Rings in concert at the International Convention Centre. Come Alive, the greatest showman, circus, spectacular entertainment quarter. Katie Noonan performing Jeff Buckley's Grace at the Night at the Barracks. That'd be fantastic, wouldn't it? And the Rugby League World Cup, Australia versus New Zealand game at the Sydney Football Stadium. Today's code word is rings. Rings is the code word. Don't call now, though. I'll give you a cue to call after 7:30. And if you know the code word rings, you go into the running to win the prize.
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0: While some of us have been distracted by the World Cup, there's a certain band of people who are much more focused on the Tour de France. The tour is well underway. Matt Keenan is part of the SBS commentary team calling the tour's action. He's been doing it for 20 years. He's known as the voice of cycling and joins us now. Morning, Matt.
5: Good morning. Thanks for having me.
0: Now, it's been a rest day, but action will be back underway soon. It's been pretty hot conditions there.
5: It's really hot. This is the hottest tour that we've had in my 20 years of covering the race. Up until this point, the average temperature has been 32.6 degrees, which probably doesn't sound a lot to Australians, but that's just the average temperature. We've been hitting close to 40, and the radiant heat off the road has been into the mid-40s. But the normal average temperature in the Tour de France is around about 24 to 25, so it is a shock to the system.
0: Yeah, and it's not just a flat ride to work too. They go up some pretty big hills in this tour. It's ridiculous. One of the Australian cyclists, Luke Durbridge, has been calling for, well, part of, you know, a growing number of cyclists calling for it to be put on at a kind of earlier part of the day, like an earlier start. Are the organisers listening to that at all?
5: So far, no, because the riders don't pay the TV rights for the cycling. That's part of the challenge of it. And I had this conversation actually today with Emma Carney, who's a two-time world triathlon champion. She was asking the exact same question. And my response was, the reason they start at the time they do, they try and work backwards from if this stage is 160 Ks or it's 200 Ks, how long is it going to take them for them to finish at about 5:30 so we've got the perfect TV broadcast lead-in to the local 6 o'clock news? So that's why they start when they do, before taking any consideration as to what's in the best interest of the athletes.
0: They don't care about the athletes. Now, for those of us that have been distracted by the World Cup, who's winning at the moment? Who's ahead? I do see there's been one Australian doing particularly well, Michael Matthews. But, who's leading the tour at the moment?
5: Well, at SBS, because we've got both, it's a real competition between the World Cup team Tour de France team. And we think at the very least, we've got a better stadium. You can't get a better stadium than the Tour de France, can you?
0: No, the extraordinary place indeed.
5: It is pretty good. At the moment, Michael Matthews is the best performing Australian. We've got 11 Aussies in the race, and a lot of them are playing a role which is supporting a key teammate. Luke Durbridge, who you just mentioned, he's one of those, and he's trying to support Michael Matthews. The guy who's leading the race, that is Tadej Pogačar, who's on target.

0: to win the race for the fifth time. He is the Don Bradman of cycling, or he's the Michael Jordan of basketball. He's been compared to the guy that is currently considered the GOAT of cycling, Eddie Merckx, who raced in the 60s and the 70s. I think with the globalization of the sport, he's actually better. Hmm. So we're getting to witness greatness in real time.
1: Now, just listen to the Michael Matthews. He suffered a pulmonary embolism last year and couldn't actually race. And, you know, now he's come back and he's in, you know, what is it, seventh position. That's pretty impressive.
0: Well, he did that last year. And then this year, just to increase the degree of difficulty, he crashed and he broke his wrist. I think he broke both his wrists, actually, early in the season. So the key for Michael Matthews is, you know, don't get too healthy, otherwise that might slow you down. It's unbelievable what he's been able to come back from. It really is. He's a picture of resilience. It's impressive.
1: Yeah, absolutely. I mean, what's I noticed he's on a team called Team Jayco Alula. Now, that Jayco is not the Australian caravan brand, is it?
0: It is.
1: It is. Yeah. Oh, so it is.
0: It is. So that's Jerry Ryan, who's Jayco Caravans and a bunch of other businesses as well. He first sponsored a cyclist in 1991 when he had a pitch come to him from somebody that was coaching Kathy Watt. And they said, look, we've got this cyclist. She's a chance at the Olympic Games next year, but she needs some funding. So he contributed $10,000 to her Olympic campaign for Barcelona. She won the gold medal in the road race. She won the silver medal in the individual suit on the track. And Jerry's been sponsoring cycling ever since.
1: There you go. Well, there you go. I thought it would have been a hell of a coincidence, but there you go. Now, in terms of the tour, how far are we into it? How far left?
0: So 9 stages down. It's 21 in total. So it's broken up into 3 weeks. There's the first 9 stages, which is the longest week in cycling. Then you have a rest day. 6 stages, rest day, 6 more stages then to finish the race off. The problem for the sprinters in particular is the hard stuff is about to really come. Week 3 is when we go into the high mountains, into the Alps. Tomorrow's stage or Tuesday, it takes us into the Massif Central, sort of around the Jura, that type of region. And it's really hilly and it's going to be hot again. And it's Bastille Day.
1: Okay, wow. And in terms of that, there's so many different categories, you know, the climbers, there's the sprinters, there's the overall, you know. Are there any Australians in the mix for any of those?
0: Michael Matthews for the green jersey is a long shot. At best, I think he could finish in the top 3. He has won that competition before, but he's not really a challenger. And in terms of the race for the yellow jersey, which is the most important, we've got, you know, Ben O'Connor and Jai Hindley, both from Western Australia. At their best, they can be in the top 10, but both those guys rode the Giro d'Italia or the Tour of Italy this year, and that's a 3-week race as well. Not many can do Italy and then France back-to-back, and they're carrying a lot of fatigue.
1: Oh, I don't know. I can do Italy and France back-to-back. I use a train, though.
0: Depends how we're doing
1: I'd use a train. Right. It's a much better approach. I don't know why these people are cycling.
0: I'll do it with you.
1: Good on you, Matt. Thanks for chatting to us this morning. And you can hear, of course, Matt and the other commentators from tonight from 9 p.m. on SBS, or you can always watch on SBS On Demand as well. Good on you, Matt. Thanks, mate.
0: Thank you.
2: The Search for Sydney's greatest
1: stench. Pewee. Yes, what is the stenchiest part of Sydney? Mary's on the line from Caberdown. Mary, what do you want to nominate?
3: Good morning. I'd like to nominate the North Head Treatment Plant, please.
1: Oh, yes, the North Head Treatment Plant. Yes, I visited that. I was pleasantly surprised by the smell, but I know that some days can be worse than others. And, have you lived near it at any point or you just go, you walk
3: near
1: it?
3: No, but as a sort of a mobile vaccination nurse, I was assigned the North Head Treatment Plant to go there and vaccinate the staff. So I spent a whole day there gagging. Nobody else could smell it. Like, nobody,
1: of course, because they're used to it.
3: Aware of it. But I was absolutely gagging for the whole day. And I was delighted to get the assignment because it's such a stunning area. But I was very happy to get out of there at the end of a very pongy day.
1: Pongy, great nomination. Thank you, Mary. Simon's on the line from Stanmore. Morning, Simon.
4: Hi. I think we've got a winner here, Craig.
1: And what would you like to nominate?
4: Look, I'm talking about the roof of Leichhardt Market Town, where if you park next to the vent that comes up from...

0: a chicken shop, which I suspect is the Woolworths barbecue chicken sort of facility below.
1: Yes.
0: It absolutely coats your car with the smell of crap chicken.
1: That's fantastic nomination, son. I love the specificity of that. The Leichhardt car park next to a particular vent. I mean, look, if you want your car smelling like roast chicken, that's the place to go. Great nomination, Simon. Thank you very much. There you go. Let us know your nomination, 1-300-222-702. Coming up after the news, as the instability continues in the Middle East, why is the fuel price staying pretty much the same here in Australia? We'll find out with Dan Ziffer. And we'll get the latest on why Mona is moving to another country as well. You're in 702 Breakfast. It is 6:30.

0: Solomon Marin with ABC News. The Federal Attorney General says she's deeply sickened and heartbroken over alleged child abuse that's occurred at daycare centres across Sydney. 35-year-old Hamish Tate has been charged with close to 330 offences involving 136 victims at five facilities across the city's northwest. He was arrested a year ago, but his name was revealed for the first time yesterday after a court order protecting his identity was lifted. Attorney General Michelle Rowland says child abuse is abhorrent and anyone who has committed such vile acts must face the full force of the law. A woman found with serious stab wounds in Sydney's southwest last week has been charged with attempted murder. Murray Olds reports.
1: Police were called to a home at Tarmor last Wednesday afternoon where they found a 45-year-old man who'd been stabbed multiple times. He was treated at the scene before he was taken to hospital in a serious condition. Police then went to another address in the same street where they found a 39-year-old woman. She had also been stabbed and she too was taken to hospital. Police say the woman was charged with wounding with intent to murder when she was released from hospital yesterday afternoon. She was remanded in custody to appear in court today.
0: Four more people have been charged over the mistaken kidnapping and murder of Chris Bagzarian. The Sydney grandfather was taken from his home earlier this year and his body was later found dumped near a golf course. A 32-year-old man, who's among the latest people charged, is accused of being the coordinator of the attack. Buses are replacing trains between Ingleburn and Glenfield in Sydney's southwest. Trains have been suspended on that part of the T8 Airport and South Line due to an emergency at Ingleburn. Authorities say trains are running at reduced frequency on the T2 and T3 away from the city as a result. Passengers are being told to allow extra travel time or consider alternative plans. Donald Trump has announced he wants the US to take control of the Strait of Hormuz and for other countries to pay it for managing the shipping lane. Middle East correspondent Matthew Doran has more.
2: It's the latest escalation in the dispute between the US and Iran over the waterway, which in recent days has resulted in the two countries exchanging fire over the Persian Gulf. In a post on his Truth Social platform, President Trump said the Strait of Hormuz remained open and that he was not only going to reimpose the US blockade of Iranian ports and ships in the region, but the US would take control of the strait and demand reimbursement for its management of it, worth 20% of the value of cargo transit through. Iran's military had earlier warned the US against any interference in the strait, saying it would defend its rights. Matthew Doran, ABC News, Jerusalem.
0: Meanwhile, the US president says he'll make a speech to the nation on Thursday evening local time. Mr. Trump has made the announcement on social media, but hasn't given a topic for the planned address. He's also recommended that the sister of the late Senator Lindsey Graham, Darlene Graham, be nominated as his replacement. Film industry heavyweights are continuing to pay tribute to New Zealand actor Sam Neill following his death at the age of 78. Nick Parmeter has more.
3: British actor Richard E. Grant knew Neill for three decades, finally getting to work with him in Palm Beach in 2018, and says he was an officer and a gentleman in the truest sense. Australia's Toni Collette took to social media to say, "I love you, dear Sam. You hero, you legend, you sweetheart, our great friend." There have been tributes as well from the like of Cillian Murphy, Nicole Kidman and compatriot Carl Urban. Steven Spielberg, who worked with Neill in Jurassic Park, says he will never be forgotten by us or his many millions of fans around the world. And Jurassic Park co-star Laura Dern has paid tribute to her beloved lifetime friend, saying, "I will love you forever, Dr. Alan Grant."
0: In soccer, France and Spain will meet tomorrow morning in Dallas for a place in the final of the Men's World Cup. France has won all of its games in the tournament so far, scoring 16 goals and conceding just two. Spain has five wins and a draw and has conceded just one goal as they aim to make the final for the first time since their sole World Cup triumph in 2010. The winner will face either England or Argentina in the final. To the weather, isolated showers across the southern and central inland, tending scattered across the far southern ranges and adjacent slopes, falling as snow above 1,100 metres. In Sydney, sunny today with northwesterly winds, heading for a top of 20 degrees in the city, 21 in the west. Right now on the coast, it's 10, it's 4 in Penrith. 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
4: 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Traffic.
5: Good morning, it's Alf Parony from the Transport Management Centre. Between Moorbank and

0: Mel Perro, we're seeing very heavy city-bound traffic at the moment on the M5. It's all due to a sideline crash just east of Henry Lawson Drive. So slow traffic back around the Cutler VC interchange for the Hume motorway, trying to enter onto the M5 at Preston's. Gladesville, two-car crash eastbound on Victoria Road, just near Manning Road. One lane closed in each direction, so exercise some caution. Otherwise, other major roads around Sydney all coping fairly well. Buses are replacing trains between Ingleburn and Glenfield on the T8 Airport line due to an incident requiring emergency services at Ingleburn. T2 and T3 services from the city are running at a reduced frequency, and L2 and L3 light rail services continue to run at a reduced frequency again today. Always best to plan ahead before you travel on public transport. Transport, nsw.info or livetraffic.com for the roads.
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3: Yes, welcome to Breakfast, where it is 24 minutes to 7 this Tuesday, the 14th of July. Coming up, as the instability continues in the Middle East and the Strait of Hormuz, why is the fuel price staying pretty well the same back here in Australia? We're going to find out with Dan Ziffer. Plus, Mona Tasmania is opening up a new museum somewhere else in the world. We'll find out where with Zoe Norton Lodge. Plus, could Tigers' Jerome Luai star be lured to rugby union for a year before heading to the Papua New Guinea Chiefs? Boy, boy, a real cat amongst the pigeons being set by the Tigers kind of saying, look, I don't feel like you're as on board as you possibly should be. So very interesting, interesting times.
1: The Golden Ticket.
2: 702 ABC Sydney.
3: Yes, another great Golden Ticket to give away. If you want to be in the running to get the ticket, you've got to give us a call after 7:30. And you've got to give us the code word RINGS. It'll get you in the running to win tickets to go and see The Lord of the Rings, Come Alive, The Greatest Showman, Circus Spectacular, Katie Noonan performing Jeff Buckley's Grace, and Rugby League World Cup Australia versus New Zealand as well. So, yeah, make sure you remember to call us with RINGS.
2: The search for Sydney's greatest...
3: Stench. Pewee. Yes, nominate the greatest stench in Sydney. Look, it could be an entire suburb, it could be an entire area. I know that, for instance, whenever I go to the Mill Creek mountain bike track at Lucas Heights, you can really smell the landfill there that it's right next door. Oh, boy, can you get the whiff, particularly the top part of the track. Oh, it's lovely. I feel like I'm filming War and Waste again. It's great. But it can be very specific as well. Of course, Simon's suggestion of a very particular part of the Leichhardt Market Town where there's an event from a chicken shop below. I mean, that's the guy. We could be broad. We can be narrow. Let's see Rod from St. Clair. What's your nomination, Rod?
4: Oh, good morning, Craig. Yes. Well, I've already heard the chicken mob, so that one's off the list. I used to go to a place up in Wetherill Park, smell to hell of sulphur. So you can imagine that.
3: Oh.
4: Also, Smithfield, there's a plastic recycler. And I tell you, after the bottles have been out and the milk bottles have been out in the sun all day, woo-wee.
3: Yes, yep, that's a killer as well. I'm interested in the Wetherill Park. You said what, gassy smell, like a rotten egg gas, was it?
4: Oh, sulfur. Oh,
3: sulfur. Yeah. Well, where is the sulfur coming from?
4: Well, they produced the sulfur there, I think. Yeah, it's pretty overpowering, that's for sure.
3: It would be tough. Can you imagine working in the plant that produces the sulfur? I wonder if you've lost all the ability to smell it.
4: Quite possible. If you've ever been to Rotorua, yeah, it's that.
3: It's that
4: smell exactly.
3: All right. Great nominations, Rod. Thank you very much. Cheers.
4: No problem.
3: There you go. Nominate your stickiest places. Craig nominates stickiest place in the city is our downstairs bathroom after my son has been in there. It's got some real specificity there.

0: This is Dan Ziver.
1: Good morning, Craig. Good morning, everyone.
0: Morning, morning. Now, you're in Melbourne. Is anything smell bad in Melbourne?
1: It's all like roses down here. I guess probably the Western Treatment Plant, which is known as the Poo Farm, in Werribee, where everyone flushes their problems, has a little bit of an odour. I have a friend who works there. He gets in the speedboat and drives around the lake to stir it up, is what I thought he did. And then he explained that he was an engineer and it was quite complicated and stuff. But actually, one of the greatest spots in Australia for migratory birds. So everything has an upside.
0: Yeah, I like the way they're calling it a poo factory suggests you're growing the poo there, which is, I don't think, with the approach. But anyway. Now, fascinating times in the Middle East with the Strait of Hormuz at the moment. Donald Trump saying he's going to charge a 20% fee on the cargo for it to go past safely. The Iranians have said they'll undercut him and charge less. So extraordinary times. But why are we not seeing our own prices go up at the moment?
1: Well, there's a bit of a lag. So every bit of fuel that we buy at the Bowser has actually been in that tank or kind of was purchased about 6 weeks ago in Singapore. So a lot of the fluctuations and price rises that we see globally when we talk about crude oil or refined products are somewhat in the past. So we do get a lag of these price increases, but there shouldn't be any kind of massive spike today. What's really strange about this current situation is, yes, fuel prices went up globally for crude almost 10% overnight. And when you look at the futures market, like looking forward, but that puts us to where we were not even before the conflict. You know, during this conflict, price has been as high as $110 a barrel. They're now about $83. So we're kind of where we were about 2 years ago. And certainly prices much lower than during the invasion of Ukraine, which happened about 5 years ago. It's almost as though the market has not found a kind of new normal, but they're so used now to this being an on again, off again. There's a ceasefire. There's a deal. There's no deal. Oh, Trump is going to take the old disused toll booths from the Sydney Harbour Bridge, put them on dinghies, float them out to Iran. You know, like I think that instability, which does inject a lot of uncertainty to the world market when it comes to the oil price, it isn't at that height that you would expect it to be if there was a massive conflict in an area that produces about 20% of it, which is what is happening.
0: So what I'm interested about is this, Dan. If the oil market is currently kind of restructured during this period with the lack of access to oil from this period of the Strait of Hormuz, if the Strait of Hormuz kind of opens properly and trade goes back to normal, are we going to see a massive crash in oil prices because we've suddenly got all this new oil coming in whilst we've found other places to get it?
1: And people have got better at storing as well. Yeah, potentially. I mean, before this conflict, prices were down closer to $60 for a barrel. And that was basically on thoughts that the world was going to have a global economic slowdown. There'd be less need for it. They were producing less. I think a lot of this stuff has sent signals to major developed economies that they've probably got to get off this juice, which is expensive, dirty, creates carbon, and is frequently produced by countries that do not like us. So I think that there are bigger signals here to places like Australia where ordinary consumers have gone, 3 years ago, I would never have thought about getting an electric vehicle. They're only for fancy people. Now, all of a sudden, the prices are crashing. And when it costs more than $100 to fill up at the Bowser, all of a sudden, getting it straight out of your electric tap at home is starting to sound a lot better.
0: Yeah, well, we have seen an increase. It was funny when I saw the prices come down. I thought, people are going to regret buying electric cars. Like, actually, well, it's still going to be way, way cheaper nonetheless.
1: But also that development is happening in other ways. I was at a conference recently where they talked about the fact that new car sales in Australia of EVs is now, it's getting up there. It was always kind of in your low single digits, getting to 10%, getting to 15%. In Ethiopia, it's more than 50%. In Pakistan, it's about as high. You know, there are other markets that are vastly more developed. And often these are places that rely on foreign imported fuel. They have less foreign currency.

0: it's about as high. You know, there are other markets that are vastly more developed, and often these are places that rely on foreign imported fuel. They have less foreign currency. It's more complicated. There's lots of reasons, but there are other countries well more advanced than us. Even Norway, which produces a lot of the world's oil, the amount of cars that they sell, internal combustion engine cars that they sold in the last quarter, was nine.
1: Nine of them.
0: I believe once you take out a particular farming conglomerate who bought a fleet for a particularly remote area, I think it was nine was what I was told most recently.
1: That is great. Well, yeah, I see that the Tesla Model Y is our highest selling car in Australia, and you know, in terms of, you know, category of car on its own. So interesting to see some big changes. Will we see petrol prices come down? I mean, if Donald Trump was to put a 20% fee on top of it, then we might see prices going up again. This would add about $15 US to the cost of a barrel of oil. But I think the major thing is that it seems unlikely that's going to happen.
0: It's very difficult to have a floating toll booth. We've had this standoff for a while. It isn't working economically for either the US or Iran, who have very different economies and very different motives. The end game here is peace of some kind. We will find out what that looks like. But we've had a lot of deals and missed deals and ceasefires and restarts. It is very difficult and pretty tough to predict from here.
1: You say it's hard to put a toll booth out in the Strait of Hormuz. I reckon Transurban could pull it off. I reckon Transurban.
0: I reckon they'd
1: float a few drones above, and they get, you have got to put those little beepers in your ship.
0: They're a listed company. I await the pre-market announcement that Transurban has been awarded the contract, following their success in tolling every element of movement in Sydney.
1: Yeah.
0: They would now be moving on to a large contested body of water.
1: Yeah, good on you, Dan. Cheers, mate.
0: All the best.
1: Dan Ziffer presenting the ABC Business Daily podcast as well there. Just a reminder that today buses are replacing trains between Ingleburn and Glenfield in both directions on the T8 Airport and South Line due to an incident requiring emergency services at Ingleburn. Some T2 Leppington and Inner West train lines towards the city may be delayed as well, or being diverted via the T8 Airport and South Line. Passengers on the T3 Liverpool and Inner West line may also experience delays. Just also while we're talking trains, you see the first running of the entire M1 Metro line operated between Bankstown and Tallawong happened over the weekend. So people getting pretty hopeful. Looking like October, maybe we may have the full Metro line running there. Is that going to happen? We'll see.
2: I'm Maureen McGillicuddy.
3: And I'm Edith Vale.
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6: Let's talk arts, darling.
1: Yes, time to catch up on everything in the arts world with the executive producer of arts at the ABC, Zoe Norton-Lodge. Morning, arts darling.
7: Good morning, Craig.
1: Now, I had last week off and I was in Tasmania, went to Mona, which remains after all these years, I think, still one of the most fun art locations to go to. Apparently it's now going global.
7: Yeah, I think this is a very cool development. So Mona, the place that gave us a wall of ceramic.

0: franchise in Bangkok.
1: The word franchise, really? I don't know. Just, I feel like you've just undermined the entire story when you called it a franchise.
0: You know, I was like, why did I say franchise? Let's call it, what can we call it? What would you call it, Craig?
1: An international bureau.
0: Let's scrap that whole thing and we'll say it's opening a second bureau, an international bureau in Bangkok. So the museum, it's going to be on the banks of the Chao Phraya River, and it's being bankrolled by a Thai property giant called Asset World Corporation, and they'll be building, running and owning the museum, and essentially Mona will be providing the collection, the curation, and, you know, the amazing Mona vibes that we all love.
1: Yeah.
0: So, look, we don't know that much at the moment because it's basically the Mona peeps have been over in Bangkok and they've signed an MOU. But what we do know so far, we know a little bit about the architectural vision. So there's talk of these big interlocking triangles on the facade. There's going to be a piazza and there's going to be a chairlift, apparently, to get over the river because a bridge isn't going to cut it. That's not very Mona, is it? We need a chairlift.
1: Very, very different to the Tassie Mona, which is predominantly underground and you're totally confused where you are the whole time. So that is one of the interesting... I mean, I know Mona's a fascinating thing because really it was funded by David Walsh's incredible gambling, you know, ability, which is kind of makes it interesting. But it's always been a very independent thing. So it'll be interesting to make sure, see if they can keep that kind of Mona vibe going, even with the commercial organisation.
0: It's very fascinating, isn't it? Like, this, of course, is like an institution whose founder once celebrated losing $400 million, saying he was completely happy with the finances. It is curious how he's going to work with a huge property giant.
1: Yeah, fascinating. There you go.
0: But it's very exciting. The we know also curatorially it's going to feature the work of local Thai artists and international artists. And what we do know as well is that they've said they're going to focus on a theme of light. Being both metaphorical and physical, they've said. So that's what we know about the art so far. And Tasmania's premier's been involved, Jeremy Rockliffe. He's calling it a defining moment for the state's cultural and economic future, noting, you know, that museum's transformative impact on Tasmania's global image, and the collaboration is expected to generate tourism in both directions. So it's extremely cool and much more than a franchise.
1: Good on you, Mona. Let's see how it goes. Now, in Sydney, we've got a major Viking exhibition. Unfortunately, Norway have just been knocked out of the World Cup.
0: I know.
1: But if you're missing your Norway vibes, where do we go?
0: That's right. If you miss Haaland, who we'll see less of, I imagine, in our feeds, go check out Treasures of the Viking Age, the Galloway Hoard at the Maritime Museum. It's a world-class exhibition which brings some of the most significant Viking archaeological discoveries of recent years to Sydney. It's had loads of international attention since it was discovered in 2014, and it gives us this incredibly detailed insight into life in the Viking Age. It's a collection of treasures that were buried in Scotland around 900 AD, and it includes almost 100 rare objects. There's jewellery, arm rings, beads, brooches, all that sort of stuff. Many of these were discovered kind of carefully wrapped and stored together or hidden in containers, and the practices have helped preserve the items. So they're in unbelievable condition, considering some of them are over 1,000 years old.
1: Yeah, very cool.
0: And the items that can't be displayed we'll be able to see because there are digital reconstructions of the stuff that we can't see with our own eyes. So that's on at the Maritime Museum until October, so really worth checking out.
1: Get along, you might see Haaland there in his tears after his loss. Good on you, Zoe. We'll talk arts next week.
0: Thanks, Craig.
2: The search for Sydney's greatest
1: stench. Pewee. Yes, some fantastic nominations coming in for Sydney's greatest stench here. Good morning, Craig. Westfield Sydney lower ground floor stinks. There's been a smell of sewage down there for years now, sometimes worse than others, but always smells. Great nomination there. The Primo Small Goods Factory in Chullora is pretty stinky, somebody says. Somebody says, worst stench in Sydney, any Subway sandwich store. Sally's on the line. What do you want to nominate for stench, Sally?
3: Yeah. A few years ago, Bingo at Instant Creek Dialer Dump stunk out Instant Creek, Minchinbury and surrounding areas. This is the rotten egg gas. It was in the news. It was very big.

0: and it went to the Land and Environment Court. So we were okay now, but yeah, we clearly had the worst stink anywhere in Sydney.
1: So Minchinbury had the greatest stench,
0: but it's not ongoing. No, it's fine now.
1: If only I'd run this competition a few years ago, you would have won, Sally. But you know, we can't take the nomination.
0: No, but I just thought you'd want to know.
1: No, it's a good one. It's a very good one indeed. Yes, dumps are one of the causes, aren't they? Thank you, Sally. Yeah, let us know if you've got a giant stench near you. 1300 222 702. Not allowed to call in about co-workers.
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3: Traffic.
1: What's happening in the roads, Ian?
4: Yeah, g'day, Craig. In the Parramatta, they've cleared the crash on the M4 eastbound near Pitt Street. Traffic there is starting to pick up speed very quickly. Chullora, Centenary Drive remains busy northbound. Also, Ingleburn, delays continue on the Hume motorway around Brooks Road onto the M5 all the way to Milpera. That's due to earlier crash. Warrnambool Bridge looking okay in both directions. And from the Central Coast, good run on the M1 coming down to Sydney. From ATN, I'm Ian Wallace.
1: Good on you, Ian.
5: This is daunting.
6: You don't have to be a genius. Turbo the Colossus drives it through. Exquisite from Sam Kerr.
5: Doesn't even look. That's even better.
1: Time to talk sport with Matt Carmichael. Morning, Matt.
7: Morning, Craig. Welcome back.
1: Good to be back. Very good to be back. Yeah. Now, let's talk Jerome Luai, which, of course, I have an interest in because Tigers are getting rid of him. But now there's talk he might go and play some rugby union. What's going on?
7: I could be really cruel and add in the Tigers' sort of ability to make finals in that stench category, Craig. I wouldn't want to do that, though.
1: Shut up, you.
7: No. But what about, like, you've gone away on holidays and you come back and Jerome Luai is suddenly on the out and he's going to be leaving the Tigers. And
1: yeah.
7: So, but and
1: because of the reason is to try and keep the Fiona brothers and keep underneath the salary cap. And I think I must admit, if you'd asked me a year ago if he was leaving a year early, would I have been happy? I would have said no. And despite some good games, he's had some cracking games, scored 3 tries, I think it was against the Titans. I was
7: there
1: at the game.
7: Yeah.
1: Great. But I think overall, given he's leaving anyway, I think it's probably better to look to the future.
7: I think it's a good move too. And since he's signed with the Chiefs, I think the Tigers have won 2 from 9 or 2 from 10 or something like that. So that it's definitely the season hasn't gone very well for them since then. But yeah, the Wallabies now saying come and play for us for a year and try and make the World Cup. Imagine how that goes down with the guys who are there already.
1: I think the same. It already feels like half of the NRL is trying to go across the rugby union and make it. You've got to give up. At some point, you've got to give some hope. Because at the moment, the whole point of rugby union is you're struggling to get people to stay in rugby union to be part of it. If you go, hang on a second, if I stay around here, once the World Cup comes, they'll just bring in all these NRL players. I don't know what the hell they're doing.
7: You've already got Mark Nwanganyi Tuwasa basically saying, as soon as the World Cup's over, I'm coming back to rugby league. And because the money, especially now with that TV rights deal that they've got, with five billion or whatever, the money in league is going to be so much more than union that they'll come back anyway. So how do you keep people wanting to play rugby union? And then you go and say, oh, you've got 1 year off, come and play for us, play in the World Cup, and then go and play for PNG Chiefs. I think it's terrible messaging from Rugby Australia to the players who have stuck with rugby. A lot of these guys have played rugby at school. They come and play league, then they go on back. Like Angus Crichton is a good example for next year. But that can't be good for culture.
1: Absolutely.
7: Yeah, can't be good.
1: Now, talking about good for culture or bad for culture, is it true that Infantino is talking about a World Cup expanded to 64 teams?
7: Out to 64. So this
1: everyone
7: year we've gone
1: from gets 30, a prize.
7: Yeah. What is it? 32 up to 48. It works. It's worked pretty well. Like I think we've enjoyed it. But out to 64. Like, is he just absolutely trying to guarantee Italy finally make it back to the World Cup? I don't know. How long's the World Cup going to go for?
1: Now, Matt, I did want to ask you about this. I was noting this morning that great news, Alex de Minaur got married, right? He got married. Married to his tennis-playing partner. The date of his marriage was exactly the same time that the Wimbledon's men's final was on. Now, that doesn't show a guy that went into the tournament with a lot of belief. If you go, Can we who set the date? I mean, if his wife set the date, that's a bit of a
7: Katie,
1: guess.
7: Katie might have set the date. Did she say, Alex, we know what's happening here, you know, like that's a pretty weird sort of situation.
1: Pretty harsh. Look,
7: but congratulations to Alex, though.
1: Great news. One of the good guys of sport, but it does. Yeah. He got knocked out in the round of 16. I reckon that might have been because the mentality wasn't quite right there.
7: He had a suit fitting to get to or something.
1: Yeah, exactly. Yeah. Good on you, Matt. Cheers, mate.
7: Thanks, Greg.
1: Matt Carmichael there with sport. Coming up after the news, we are going to be crossing to the US to get the latest on this fascinating approach. The toll roads of the Strait of Hormuz. Will Donald Trump actually be able to put them in place? Plus, we'll get the latest on the big changes to visa charges when you come into the country and others. And some people have been affected a lot more than others. We'll find out about that. You're on 702 Breakfast. It is 7 o'clock.
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0: Rhiannon Solomon Marin with ABC News. Police say the man accused of coordinating the alleged kidnapping of Sydney grandfather Chris Bagzarian has now been charged with his murder. Murray Olds reports.
1: Police say they've charged four more people in connection with the alleged kidnapping and murder of Chris Bagzarian, including a 32-year-old man who they say was the coordinator of the kidnap plot. 85-year-old Mr. Bagzarian was taken from his home at North Ryde in Sydney's north in February this year in what police say was a case of mistaken identity. His remains were found 11 days later near a golf club in northwest Sydney. Police have now charged three men aged 32, 22 and 19 with kidnapping and murder, while a 21-year-old is accused of being an accessory. It's alleged the 32-year-old was the principal in the kidnapping. Police say a total of 11 people are now before the courts.
0: A man has been charged with murdering an elderly Sydney man who's died in hospital 2 days after he was allegedly assaulted. Police believe the 74-year-old suffered fatal injuries early on Saturday morning while he was out for a regular walk at Yennora. Police have confirmed the father of six died yesterday in hospital and a 45-year-old man was later arrested. He was remanded in custody to appear in court today. A woman will face court today on attempted murder charges after an alleged domestic violence stabbing in Sydney's southwest. Police found a 45-year-old man with multiple stab wounds after emergency crews were called to a home at Tarmor last week. A 39-year-old woman was found on the same street, also with stab wounds. Police say the woman was charged yesterday after being released from hospital. Detectives say a Sydney childcare worker facing more than 300 child abuse-related charges is accused of filming some of his victims to produce abuse material. More from Jean Kennedy.
2: A court order protecting the identity of Hamish Tate was yesterday lifted, revealing him as the man at the centre of a major Australian Federal Police operation. The 35-year-old faces around 330 charges involving 136 victims at five facilities across the city's northwest. Police say the families involved have allegedly identified their children from images depicted. Acting AFP Commander Luke Needham says a further 22 children are yet to be identified.
3: Some of the victims are now adults.
2: Police allege he shared the material overseas on three occasions.
0: A professor who will give evidence at the Royal Commission on Anti-Semitism later today says a campus protest that targeted him in 2024 left him intimidated and subject to tough security measures. Professor Stephen Prower's office at the University of Melbourne was taken over by protesters over a partnership with the Hebrew University of Jerusalem. Professor Prower says he's since installed security cameras in his house. He says the students involved in the protest broke all the rules of academic discourse.
4: It's just beneath contempt. It's just not the way that we want to behave at university, even if we have very strong disagreements. We treat each other with respect.
0: The University of Melbourne declined to comment, but at the time condemned the students' actions, while the student protesters at the time said they acted peacefully and entered the office during open office hours. Representatives from SeaWorld Helicopters will today front a coronial inquest into a fatal chopper crash in 2023. Tara Cassidy reports.
5: Pilot Ashley Jenkinson and passengers Vanessa Tadros, Ronald and Diane Hughes were killed in a mid-air collision during a joyride over the Gold Coast Broadwater in January 2023. An inquest looking into the crash resumed in Brisbane yesterday, hearing from SeaWorld Helicopters Chief Executive Brett Newman. He rejected a scathing report by the Australian Transport Safety Bureau about the company's safety systems, instead blaming Mr. Jenkinson, who he says was distracted and failed to make a vital radio call. The CEO will return to give evidence today alongside company director John Orr Campbell.
0: A new report reveals Australia's eSafety Commissioner received more than 2,000 reports of sexual extortion in 6 months. Young men aged 18 to 24 were the most common victims among the complaints from the second half of 2025. The report from eSafety also shows an increase in the number of young teenagers targeted by scammers. The online safety watchdog has accused online platforms of failing to deploy readily available technology to detect well-known blackmail tactics. A search and rescue specialist believes the body of a murdered British backpacker lies 70 kilometres away from where he was ambushed 25 years ago today. Bradley John Murdoch killed Peter Falconio and attempted to kidnap his girlfriend while they were driving near Barrow Creek in Central Australia in 2001. Retired Queensland Police Officer Jim Whitehead has a 75% success rate at finding victims. He says his formula shows Mr. Falconio's remains are somewhere between Barrow Creek and Tennant Creek. Dr. Whitehead estimates it'll cost about $500,000 to test his theory, but says it may give Mr. Falconio's family some answers.
6: Well, you can't really get closure until you have something to mourn over. Even if we only find a bone or a sliver of something, it gives family something to bury, something to create a grave and a memorial to.
0: The US president has announced his country's navy will reimpose its blockade of Iran as he demands control of the Strait of Hormuz. Here's Middle East correspondent Matthew Doran.
7: In recent days, the US and Iran have been exchanging fire across the Persian Gulf, fueling fears of a return to all-out war. In a post on his Truth Social account, Donald Trump insisted the Strait of Hormuz would remain open despite Iran saying otherwise, and that he'd immediately reimpose a blockade of Iranian ports and ships. He also said the US would take control of the shipping lane and charge a fee of 20% of the value of cargo transiting through. Iran had earlier threatened more attacks if the US intervened in the strait, as it argued its sovereignty over the waterway was paramount. Matthew Doran, ABC News, Jerusalem.
0: Police in Thailand are investigating possible negligence after a fire at a popular pub in Bangkok killed at least 28 people. Asia editor Krishma Vyas reports.
8: More than 70 people were injured and dozens killed on Sunday in one of Thailand's worst fires in recent history. Survivors describe hearing a loud explosion before the Rung Bianar Lat Prao Bar became engulfed in smoke and flames just before midnight. In an initial report, the city's disaster administration said an electrical short circuit in a ceiling air conditioner may have started the blaze. Police say they are investigating possible negligence following Sunday's fire after officials found doorways obstructed in the popular pub. Karishma Vyas, ABC News, Bangkok.
0: Hollywood titans are remembering the late actor Sam Neill. North America correspondent Cayman Gock has more.
9: A day after his death, tributes have been paid to Sam Neill, famed for his lead role in Jurassic Park. Director Steven Spielberg and co-star Laura Dern remembered the 78-year-old for his collaboration, loyalty and dry wit. The New Zealand actor's death was sudden and unexpected, according to his family. Australian actors Nicole Kidman and Toni Collette have also paid tribute, honouring their friendship with him. He's survived by his four children. Cayman Gock, ABC News.
0: In finance, the Australian share market is expected to open relatively flat this morning, down around 8 points after a weaker night on Wall Street. The Dow Jones has dropped around 0.25%, the S&P 500 has fallen 0.8%, and the Nasdaq has lost more than 1.5%. Brent crude has spiked on Donald Trump's comments regarding the Strait of Hormuz, up around 10% to $83.50. Gold has lost 3% to dip back under $4,000 an ounce for the first time since November. The dollar is buying just over 69 US cents. With the latest in sport, here's Daniel Garb.
10: Former England Test cricket coach Brendan McCullum has apologised to fans for the results that led to his axing from the position. He says the decision disappointed him, but he understands it.
11: It's a results business and we didn't get the results we wanted, and, you know, I'll wear that. And fundamentally, it was a tap on the shoulder and you crack on.
10: There is positive news on Bulldogs NRL centre Stephen Crichton after he was taken from the field on a Medicab and his side's lost to Canberra after losing feeling in his arm. While Crichton has indicated it's nothing too serious, the Bulldogs still face a tense wait over his availability, with the problem believed to be a nerve issue. South Sydney's gutsy win over Newcastle has come at a cost. Utility Jaden Sullivan was ruled out midway through the second half after suffering a head knock. Young winger Dane Jennings suffered a laceration to his knee, while forward Ewan Aiken reported shortness of breath at halftime and didn't return. And France and Spain will meet tomorrow morning in Dallas for a place in the 2026 World Cup final. France is bidding to make the World Cup final for the third straight time, Spain for the first time since their sole World Cup triumph in 2010.
0: To the weather, isolated showers across the southern and central inland. In Sydney, sunny today, heading for a top of 20 degrees in the city, 21 in the west. 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It's 10 past 7.
12: 702 ABC Sydney. Traffic.
13: Good morning again. It's Alf Paranihi from the Transport Management Centre. At Glanesville, one lane closed each way on Victoria Road, just near Manning Road, due to damaged signals following an earlier crash, so exercise some caution. In the Sydney CBD, crews have just cleared a southbound breakdown on the Western Distributor through to the Grosvenor Street off-ramp. All other major areas are running okay in and out of the Sydney CBD, as is the M5 heading towards the M5 East Main Tunnel. Buses continue to replace trains between Ingleburn and Glanfield on the T8 line due to an incident requiring emergency services at Ingleburn. Change to continue your trip. T2 and T3 services from the city are running at a reduced frequency. Likewise on the T3 Bankstown line between Bankstown and Lidcombe due to urgent signal repairs at Barulla. And the L2 and L3 light rail services continue to run at a reduced frequency as well. Always best to plan at transportnsw.info or livetraffic.com for the roads.
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16: Hi, I'm Melissa Clark. On AM after 8, Donald Trump resumes a blockade of the Strait of Hormuz and wants to charge a toll for ships' passage. And remembering one of Australia's greatest ever actors, Sam Neill.
17: 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The director, George Miller, will be here, and Laura Tingle as well. 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
14: Yes, welcome to breakfast, where it is 11 minutes past 7 this Tuesday, the 14th of July. You watched Four Corners last night, talking about affordable housing. Of course, we look at it from the perspective of the renters, but if you look at it from the perspective of the developers, it's about getting more floors, more stories. Can it be done better? We're going to talk to somebody who's trying to make their local community density do better. We'll chat to them soon. Plus, the Sydney Fringe Festival is coming back. Over 2,000 artists. 2,000 artists. It's insane. How can you have that many artists? We're going to be speaking to the director, Patrick Kennedy, soon. Maybe I'll get him to list them all. What do you reckon? Then I'll just go out and get a coffee. I'll just go, Patrick, tell us the 2,000 people. Just pop out. Sounds like a great idea. Weather today, tops at 20 in the city, 21 degrees in the west. It will be sunny. Now, all morning we've been looking for this.
15: The search for Sydney's greatest
14: stench.
18: Pewee.
14: Some great nominations for stench around Sydney. We've got Glenn on the line from East Kurrajong. Morning, Glenn.
19: Morning, Craig.
14: What's your nomination?
19: These nail salons in shopping centres. They absolutely reek.
14: Okay. I have not noticed this. What's the kind of smell we're talking here?
19: It's a very strong chemical smell. I don't know what it is. It's not the stinky feet. But it's a very strong chemical smell.
14: Wow. So
19: there's
14: when
19: one in the QVB that is terrible.
14: Okay. So when people go in to actually get their nails done, they're sitting in this stench.
19: Yes. I don't understand.
14: Okay. All right. Well, Glenn doesn't like it. If you're getting your nails done, tell me. Is there a stench there? Are you ignoring it? 1-300-222-702. Good on you, Glenn. Thank you. I've also got Victor on the line from Putney. Victor, what's your nomination for great stenches in Sydney?
20: Yeah, morning, Craig. I like to recycle my cans and bottles. And there's a recycling centre at Meadowbank in the Shepherd's Bay Shopping Centre, and it's located in the underground car park. And it's a fair way in, so it sort of has very, very poor ventilation. And it doesn't matter what time of the year you go there, it always feels hot and stuffy.
14: Oh, this is good. So, which is good conditions for a stench.
20: Oh, yeah, so you combine that, and I don't know if there's any homeless people that are sleeping there around there of a night time, but you can smell human waste there as well.
14: Well, this is it. I mean, if you're in a car park, for some reason car parks and urination are very, very closely aligned, and not just homeless people. Let's be honest. People seem to think, well, this is a car park. I can go anywhere I like. Well, this is a great combination. So the Shepherd's Bay Shopping Centre downstairs, Return and Earn, is a great location, it sounds like. I love the specificity of this nomination. Not since we had the the vent at the Leichhardt Market Town that comes from a chicken shop. Have we had this level of specificity? And I'm loving it, Victor. A great nomination. Thank you very much, Victor. Thanks, from Putney. Yes, let us know. Give us a call with your nomination for the great stenches of Sydney.
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18: Australia has secured a record 7th Women's 2020 World Cup title.
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21: Oh, it was a very good place to live. We had a lot of great times there.
15: Everything Sydney.
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5: 702 ABC Sydney.
14: Yeah, interesting. You remember the very tragic story of Chris Bagzarian, the grandfather, who was taken from his home on February 13th, with his remains later found near a golf course in Pitt Town. Well, police have arrested a 32-year-old man accused of coordinating his kidnapping and murder. We've seen several other arrests on this case, but the coordinator had been at large, so a big breakthrough there.
5: The Golden Ticket.
15: 702 ABC Sydney.
14: It's Golden Ticket time again. Some great prizes. Lord of the Rings in concert at the International Convention Centre. Come Alive, the greatest showman circus spectacular at the Entertainment Quarter. Katie Noonan performing Jeff Buckley's Grace at Night at the Barracks in Manly. And also the Rugby League World Cup between Australia and New Zealand at Sydney Football Stadium. Great tickets. To be in the running, you've got to give me a call after 7:30 when I give you the cue to call with a code word. And today's code word is rings. Rings is the code word. So give us a call then. It is 16 minutes past 7.
22: Some invitations are just too good to refuse, like conversations in the kitchen with our most prominent politicians. 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
15: New Kitchen Cabinet with Annabelle Crabb starts Tuesday, July 21 on ABC TV and ABC iView.
14: It is 16 minutes past 7. You might have seen on Four Corners last night, we talked about it yesterday, whether or not affordable housing is working. Sometimes it doesn't necessarily lead to the most affordable option, although it can be cheaper in a lot of instances. It's definitely cheaper in some ways for developers because they get to develop higher buildings and sell off more property. The concessions on offer for developers. Some city siders are concerned that it's leading to rapid and sloppy spikes in development. Des Moines resident Jackie Brosnan is leading a movement to do density better. She joins us now. Morning, Jackie.
23: Hello, Craig.
14: You've got a kind of group together, Do Density Better. How do we do density better?
23: It's an excellent question. And I'd say, well, we don't do what this men's Labor government is doing. That would be the first place to start. And yes, I am part of a local group. There are many across New South Wales and Sydney. And all those groups are coming together because we're all facing into similar issues, and they were exposed, part of the issues, on the Four Corners program last night.
14: Okay. So, I mean, Four Corners showed some examples where people are still paying quite high rents. Yes. But the affordable housing approach does lead to lower rents for some and also leads to more housing overall, because you get extra floors, for instance, in units if you have affordable housing, which is going to bring down house prices, isn't it? Isn't this what we wanted?
23: Well, that's not what we're seeing. And so in our area, in many areas, what we are seeing is that the government has allowed developers to get a 30% uplift in height and in floor space. And so in the LGA of Canada Bay, where are they focused? They're focused on the street that fronts the Parramatta River with harbour views, Harbour Bridge views, North Sydney views, and on their own websites, they're talking about resetting luxury living. They're quoting prices for studios starting at $2 million. Mm. So you've got to ask yourself, who is going to be able to afford this? And in many of these suburbs around Sydney, you do have older style apartments that do provide more entry level, affordable housing for some. But what we're concerned about across Sydney is that with this uplift and with this rush to luxury, you're going to drive out the diversity in a lot of these areas.
14: Yeah, absolutely. I mean, in terms of this, just in terms of the $2 million apartments being sold, obviously the affordable housing is for rent only. It's not being sold, so that's not part of that particular thing. But Des Moines, I mean, the Des Moines foreshore already has quite tall buildings along the foreshore. What's the problem with this new approach?
23: Well, what we're seeing with the proposals that are coming through is that if the government's given an uplift of 4 to 6 levels, with the 30% the developers are seeking, up to 10, up to 13 levels. So they really are quite brutal structures next to one or two storey houses. And everyone in Des Moines and across Sydney that I talk to is up for more density and up for more housing. But when we look at what it's being sold as, that our essential workers are going to be able to live in these places, we've looked for a couple of nurses in the area, and on their salary, they don't seem to qualify for any of this essential housing, because the starting, if you earn more than $86,400, on our calculations of what we've read of public information, you don't qualify. And a number of our nurses on their first or second year out may be below that as a base salary, but if they're doing overtime, then they won't qualify. Mm. So we have been doing our own analysis to see who's going to afford these places. But Craig, if we take a step back, even if they did qualify, even if they got in for the 15 years, is this a road, a pathway to permanent housing? Don't we want a mix in Sydney where people can afford to live in this city? They don't have to box everything up at the end of 15 years, even if they can manage to get in. We just think the policy is fundamentally flawed.
14: Now, in terms of this, you're saying that you want to do density better. What would you do? Like, how would you do density then?
23: Well, I guess at the moment, what the Minns government has allowed is for developers to basically come in and choose where they want to be, buy land at the price they want to option it up for, and that's seeing a real hockey stick in prices. So what we're seeing is that they're actually driving the prices up of land in these areas, and what they want to build is luxury. So we think there should be more rules around. If they get the uplift between 4 and 6, then that should bake in permanent affordable housing. We also think that there needs to be more certainty around what these structures will look like, because what we're seeing is buildings built right up to the boundary, setbacks not being considered. Most of the applications that we've seen, the 4 to 6 and the 13 storeys that they're trying to claim under LMR, they want more. So they're always pushing to get more than what the rules allow. So that, again, is causing the whole planning system to become paralysed as they continue to push. Councils aren't entirely sure of what the rules are in this area as well. So the whole system is really not delivering.
14: All right. So you've got together with similar people from what, all over Sydney, to try and put together a group called Do Density Better. What do you do next? Are you going to kind of, I guess, talk to the government about this?
23: Well, we're looking for political candidates that do have a better plan. And I guess, you know, it's primarily independents and others that have got a better plan that will deliver a more sustainable housing for Sydney. Sustainable in the sense that we can encourage a diversity of people who can live in our communities and can also consider the kind of places we want to live in. So there are a number of groups in think tanks and planning agencies that are coming together with better ideas of how we can deliver this for Sydney and New South Wales.
14: All right. Well, it's a debate we're going to be having for a while. I'm glad you got involved. Thank you, Jackie.
23: Thank you, Craig.
14: Jackie Brosnan there, who's leading the movement called Do Density Better. Yeah. Is it happening in your neighbourhood? Let us know. 1300 222 702.
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15: Breakfast with Craig Rucastle.
14: I'm very sad to see the passing of Sam Neill yesterday afternoon. I've been learning so much about Sam Neill over the last kind of, you know, 24 hours or so. Didn't realise he was initially called Nigel. Nigel Neill. Do you reckon Nigel Neill would be as famous as Sam Neill had he not made the decision himself to change his name at the age of 12? Also, just extraordinary, the number of movies he's in. I mean, was it 150 credits over 5 decades? Dead Calm, My Brilliant Career, Jurassic Park, Peaky Blinders. It was even in The Simpsons, we figured out this morning as well. So many different things. I've got to say, I still my favourite. I love him in The Hunt for the Wilder People.
2: Where's our map?
3: Don't need one. I know where I am.
2: Probably couldn't even read it anyway.
3: Why would I need to read a map? I already told you I know where I am. Reading's stupid anyway.
2: Only people who can't read say things like that.
4: No!
2: You can't read?
4: Watch it.
2: You're like one of those people who like raised by like wolves or something, eh? This is worse. Be stupid.
6: You little bastard! My foot.
2: You okay?
6: No, I'm not okay. This is all your fault, you little bastard.
14: Yes, there you go, Sam Neill. Great performance with important message too for people that reading is stupid. It's wonderful to see. Thank you. It's an amazing career, Sam Neill. And now, just quickly, the trains are running again between Ingleburn and Glenfield on the T8 Airport and South Line following the incident earlier that required emergency services at Ingleburn. There were kind of train replacement buses. But trains are back on between Ingleburn and Glenfield on the T8 Airport and South Line. So that is good news this morning. Now, other good news. The Sydney Fringe Festival has been unveiled. They've been lined up. They've got a hell of a lineup. Over 2,000 artists across more than 60 venues across the city. How is this even possible? Festival Director Patrick Kennedy joins us. Morning, Patrick.
7: Good morning, Craig.
14: 2,000. Constantly we're hearing that nobody goes out anymore to see anything, that artists can't survive. How have you got 2,000 artists for the Sydney Fringe Festival?
7: Well, anybody can be an artist. That's our number one rule at Fringe, is anybody at all can be an artist. And if you want to put on a show, then Sydney Fringe is where you do it. So we're really fortunate to just attract such a number of, you know, artists who are in Sydney. Who knew they were all sort of, you know, lurking in the shadows, ready to come out in September?
14: I love that approach. I love that approach because in so many cases, it's difficult to get a gig. Mm. So how does it actually work then? Somebody comes to you and goes, I want to be part of Sydney Fringe. Have they got to organise their own venue? Do you organise them a venue? How does it work?
7: Yeah, well, from a sort of content perspective, it's non-curatorial, so there are no barriers to entry. So they'll just apply to our programmes team, and then we will help find a venue for them. And some of them we manage ourselves, places like the Eternity Playhouse and the New Theatre, or we'll set them up with like a local pub or a local shopfront window, and we'll do all of the connections for them, and then we'll sell the tickets on their behalf and give them their cash.
14: So very interesting in terms of this. I mean, you must know, you know, you've got big names like Jennifer Wong. She's going to be at the Hurstville Entertainment Centre. You kind of know the big names there. When you've got these smaller acts that you might not have seen before, how do you kind of pick whether you put them in a room of 10 people or a room of 100?
7: Well, that's self-selected mostly, but we have a really experienced programs team who spend a lot of time talking to the artists during this registration process and really understanding what it is that artists want to get out of taking part in Fringe, you know. So we set out, is it you want to make a lot of money? It's probably not going to be the place for you to do that. But if you want to get critical reviews, if you want to increase your social media following, if you want to get great production shots, then those are your KPIs and those are the things we'll help you fulfill. And then that, of course, determines where we sort of put them. But we've got 69 venues across the whole of Sydney, as you said, sort of north, south, east and west.
14: Well, been a lot of talk about the cost of living and you know, difficulty getting people out. We've seen some big shows being cancelled, but they were pretty expensive shows. What's the ticket generally cost? What's the kind of range of ticket costs for the Sydney Fringe?
7: Yeah, that's a really good question and a really good point, and one we're very acutely aware of in this environment. But with our average ticket price, it's around $29 for you to have a sort of great night out. But also we have these local business incentives called Show Your Ticks. I said ticks. Show Your Ticks. And they can go to local businesses and show their Fringe ticket and receive a discount at a bar or at a restaurant. So as well as sort of being a cheap night out to attend the show, we're also sort of subsidising your sort of night out with the local precinct for restaurants and for bars. So hopefully it's the most affordable night out in Sydney, actually.
14: Yeah, absolutely. Well, it's good to hear. Thank you very much, Patrick. Appreciate it. And you, of course, people can go and peruse the 2000 acts at sydneyfringe.com. Good on you. Thanks, Patrick.
7: Thanks, great. Bye.
14: Yes, we were talking affordable housing before. Estelle Gresh is on the line, Policy Director at the Committee for Sydney. What do you think, Estelle?
8: I think affordable housing is so important, especially to build social license as we become a more dense city. The policy settings, however, are a bit all over the place. To the government's credit, they've been doing a lot in the last 3 years. I think what we need to see is the City of Sydney scheme, which has been really working well for over a decade, rolled out right across the city. At the moment, there's lots of rules that developers can pick and choose from. But if we create a more consistent framework, we're going to get much better outcomes.
14: All right. We might have a look at what those frameworks are. Thank you, Estelle. Appreciate your input. Coming up after the news, we're going to cross to Washington to get the latest on President Trump's plans to try and toll the Strait of Hormuz. Will Transurban be involved? Will there be a limit, like you only get paid 50, you know, your tolls can only go up to $50 a week? We'll find out after the news.
0: Brianne Solomon Marin with ABC News. Iran's military has warned of a strong response to US strikes in the Strait of Hormuz after President Donald Trump claimed America will become the shipping lane's guardian. In a social media post, Mr. Trump declared the strait was still open and that the US will impose a 20% reimbursement on all cargo through it. It follows days of strikes across the Persian Gulf after the US accused Iran of attacking ships in the strait. Spokesperson for Iran's military command, Ebrahim Zolfagari, says Gulf allies of the US must also respect its sovereignty.
4: The leaders of the countries in the region are warned that any cooperation with the United States and any logistical support for that country's invading military will be regarded as war against Iran's sovereignty and national security.
0: Police have charged four more people in connection with the alleged kidnapping and murder of Sydney grandfather Chris Bagzarian. The 85-year-old was taken from his home in North Ryde in February in what police say was a case of mistaken identity. His remains were found 11 days later near a golf club in northwest Sydney. Police have now charged three men aged 32, 22 and 19 with kidnapping and murder, while a 21-year-old is accused of being an accessory. It's alleged the 32-year-old was the coordinator of Mr. Bagzarian's kidnapping and subsequent murder. As more Australians lose their retirement savings by switching their superannuation, the scheme that funds them for compensation is under huge pressure. Nassim Kadam reports.
9: The compensation scheme of last resort, introduced after the Banking Royal Commission, is funded by a levy on financial advisers, which has raised $20 million. But with more claims over super losses following the collapses of the First Guardian and Shield schemes, there's a shortfall of just over $170 million. Assistant Treasurer Daniel Molino is considering widening the funding base.
10: So in the case of First Guardian and Shield, that would be the financial advice sector. It would be the first port of call.
9: He says other sectors, including big superannuation funds and people who self-manage super, could be tapped to help pay the levy.
0: The state government says trains are now running along the full length of the Southwest Metro line as final testing of the new Sydney Transport Link ramps up. Driverless trains successfully completed end-to-end journeys between Bankstown and Tallawong last weekend. Around 22,000 of the 30,000 kilometres of track testing has now been completed, along with half of the 9,000 hours of track time. The southwest extension of the M1 metro line will open later this year, providing capacity for an extra 17,000 passengers an hour during peak travel times. An avian scientist says sub-Antarctic ocean seabirds being spotted off the mid-north coast is part of a phenomena not seen in more than three decades. Port Macquarie wildlife photographer James Bennett has taken photos of two rare seabirds in the past fortnight, never recorded live at sea in the state before. A BirdLife Australia expert has verified Mr. Bennett's photos of a grey petrel and the Kerguelen petrel. Monash University ornithologist Rowan Clark says it's possible the birds were pushed further north by strong air.

0: air flows from the Southern Ocean.
1: It's a pretty remarkable event. It's one of these events that certainly doesn't happen very often, and it's also involving a whole range of other cold water species that are heading north and being sighted as far north as sort of central Queensland.
0: In the NRL, there's positive news on Bulldogs centre Stephen Crichton after he was taken from the field on a Medicab in his side's loss to Canberra when he lost feeling in his arm. While Crichton has indicated it's nothing too serious, the Bulldogs still face a tense wait over his availability, with the problem believed to be a nerve issue. Meanwhile, South Sydney's gutsy win over Newcastle has come at a cost. Utility Jaden Sullivan was ruled out midway through the second half after suffering a head knock. Young winger Dwayne Jennings suffered a laceration to his knee that required multiple stitches, while forward Ewan Aitken reported shortness of breath at half-time and didn't return. To the weather, isolated showers across the southern and central inland, tending scattered across the far southern ranges and adjacent slopes, falling as snow above 1,100 metres. The chance of storms along the Victorian border south of the Riverina. In Sydney, sunny today with northwesterly winds, heading for a top of 20 degrees in the city, 21 in the west. Right now on the coast, it's 10 degrees, it's 4 in Penrith. 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
3: Traffic. Wilton, we do have a truck crash on Picton Road near MacArthur Drive. Now, that's affecting traffic in all directions. There are extensive delays. Avoid the area if you can. Bradbury, faulty traffic lights, Happy Road and Terry Road at Preston's from the Hume Motorway. The M5 still carrying a lot of traffic as you make your way towards Milperra. Now, South Wentworthville, breakdown, Cumberland Highway, northbound, the Great Western Highway, and from the Central Coast, M1, looking good, coming down to Sydney. From ATN, I'm Ian Wallace.
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6: Hi, I'm Melissa Clark. On AM after 8, Donald Trump resumes a blockade of the Strait of Hormuz and wants to charge a toll for ship's passage. And remembering one of Australia's greatest ever actors, Sam Neill.
7: And then after 8:30 on Mornings, you'll hear from some of Sam Neill's nearest and dearest. The director, George Miller, will be here, and Laura Tingle as well. See you soon.
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4: Yes, welcome to breakfast, where it is 24 minutes to 8. This Tuesday, the 14th of July, coming up, we're going to be crossing to Washington to get the latest on this plan of President Trump's to toll the Strait of Hormuz, to open it up and toll it. It's a very New South Wales approach, isn't it? What is this, a toll road? We'll get the latest on that very soon. And the government's quietly raised the cost of a number of visa types, which is making some say Australia's a less attractive place to come and particularly to study. We'll get the latest on that as well. Lots of response to us talking about affordable housing earlier on in the show. Someone says affordable housing built in commercial developments should have to be gifted to the state for administration by the government in perpetuity as either affordable or public housing. Take it out of the hands of the commercial operators, says Steve in Waterloo. Well, it's interesting, Steve, because at the moment, affordable housing is often not being run by commercial organisations. We saw in the Four Corners example, one of them was being run by Mission Australia. It was being run by a charity, and yet the charity still had to put the costs up and still couldn't do affordable housing at 30% of somebody's wage. So it doesn't necessarily mean that solves the problem. But yeah, look, I think the idea of affordable housing being in perpetuity is one we've argued with the ministers quite a lot. We've discussed with the ministers quite a bit on this show as to why affordable housing runs out at 15 years. Lots of different positions. We spoke to one Northern Beaches Council, I think, had put it that it had to be in perpetuity and then changed that because no one was actually building there. So it's a difficult one. Someone says, hi, Craig, my daughter is first year out nurse and doing 12-hour shifts, which on weekends attract penalty rates. She can't afford any rentals on her own or to buy. We're helping her pay for hospital parking, which is $35 per day, plus tolls as she needs to drive to work due to these long shifts. How on earth is she going to afford anything in Sydney? Does the government want to liaise with all the essential workers due to housing affordability? Look, yeah, it's a constant one. And I know the developments that are going to be built in the Campanown area, supposedly they're going to be providing affordable housing for workers and nurses and otherwise, but it's a constant battle. How are we meant to have people working in these organisations who can't actually live in the city? And look, the other problems here, another devastating text here. I'm a 56-year-old woman and former corporate professional, having rented since 18. I'm out of work and homeless, and it's sad to think my only option is to wait for my superannuation to buy an RV. The Housing New South Wales waitlist time is 5 to 10 years. You've got to think, what's the benefit to taxpayers with the riding health and justice costs to government? I've worked in the charity and homelessness sphere for 15 years and so tired of the talk from governments that can never deliver a proper solution. Yeah, a really sad example there of people who have been in renting throughout their lives, and you just get one little change and suddenly you find yourselves on the streets. So, yeah, a lot of issues to solve on the housing affordability price. Interestingly enough, in the papers today, polling showing that people are on the whole happy for house prices to be going down, which, you know, I don't think we would have predicted a little while ago. I know it causes problems for some, but interesting to see that.
5: Everything Sydney.
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7: 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Director George Miller and the one and only Laura Tinker. They'll be here straight after 8:30.
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4: Another day and another interesting twist in the turn in the Iran war and the latest in the Strait of Hormuz, with Donald Trump saying he's going to put a fee to guard the ships through the Strait of Hormuz. What's the latest from Washington? Michael Koziol's the North American correspondent for The Age and Sydney Morning Herald and joins me. Good morning, Michael.
8: Morning, Craig.
4: I don't know. have you got a chalkboard in the office, or what are those things that keep up with this, Michael? As to what's going on?
8: Well, a bingo card.
4: Yeah, absolutely.
8: It's getting rather full, yes. Well, I mean, the latest is that the strikes have just resumed again for the third consecutive night. I think it must be coming up to sunrise in Tehran, but the strikes just began about an hour ago. So that's become a regular occurrence. And Donald Trump said that, you know, they plan to hit Iran hard tonight and again tomorrow. So it's, you know, if it's not the resumption of full-scale war, it's pretty close.
4: Yes. Yeah, it's not my understanding of a peace deal, as far as I understand. But, you know, I'm no expert. Donald Trump has said that they're going to guard ships through the Strait of Hormuz, but then charge them a 20% fee on their cargo value. Now this really goes against what was being said by the administration. I mean, when the peace deal was being done, it was all saying, you know, Iran cannot charge anyone. It has to be free passage. This is a big change.
8: That's right. And, you know, I mean, Marco Rubio was absolutely vehement, saying, you know, it's against international law. You can't charge a toll. You can't charge a fee for service, which is a sort of, you know, I guess slightly different way of getting around it, but it basically amounts to the same thing. So he was quite clear about that. And yes, now we've got Donald Trump saying, we're going to look after the Strait with the US military and you'll pay us for safe passage. Now, look, I mean, is that actually going to happen? I don't think so. It's certainly not going to be 20% of your cargo fee, which is, people have been pointing out, would add $15 to the cost of a barrel of oil. You know, I think the dangerous part is that, well, he's now established a kind of principle, which is that, well, you know, it's okay for the US to do
4: exactly.
8: It. Yeah. Oh, and Iran was out of the block straight away with the foreign minister saying a couple of hours ago, you know, well, thank you, Donald Trump, for recognizing that, you know, we have a right to charge for maritime services in the Strait, and, you know, we'll give you a much fairer rate than the US would. So Iran's just been able to take this and run as a great opportunity for them.
4: Michael, maybe you can use some of your local Sydney knowledge over there, because if Donald Trump does want to bring in a tolls, can you get him to put him in touch with Transurban? I mean, they know how to do a toll.
8: They'll be all over it.
4: They'll love this.
8: Don't get between them and a toll.
4: Exactly. And Macquarie as well. I mean, Macquarie know how to charge for parking and other things. If you put Donald in touch with the Sydney experts on charging for tolls, and I reckon he could probably get this done.
8: might actually be a great opportunity for the state of New South Wales.
4: Yeah, exactly, exactly. I mean, this
8: Call the experts.
4: The reality is that I mean, you know, Donald Trump says these kind of pronouncements, and then the rest of the party has to kind of deal with the reality of it. I mean, this is not really a workable challenge. It's not really going to happen. I mean, it's kind of like saying Mexico will pay for the war, isn't it? It's rhetoric that's going to be backed up.
8: And look, I mean, I think the substance of his announcement today is probably the announcement that the blockade is going to start, because that was something that Iran really hated when it was imposed, you know, and I think it was something like 140 ships that they turned around from being able to access Iranian ports last time over the period of about 2 months. So that's probably the real crux of what he's planning to do. Now, at this stage, it's due to begin in around about 24 hours time. But of course, I don't think anyone will be surprised if tomorrow we hear, you know, Iran's come to the table and, you know, we're postponing the start of the blockade. You know, that's how Donald Trump operates. He likes to say these things and use it to create leverage for himself. And so, you know, look, we'll see what happens. But at the same time, you'd have to say that things are deteriorating pretty fast. I mean, you know, as I say, the strikes are happening at the moment. Iran's saying we're going to dig in and we're not relinquishing our control of the strait. So it's difficult to see, you know, what kind of meaningful kind of progress could be made diplomatically. But, you know, you wouldn't be surprised if it all changes again tomorrow.
4: Absolutely. This is the great thing. Do you just get to look back and go, okay, hang on a second. The article from 3 days ago, I can just reprint that because we've gone back to that. It's just circulating the articles. It's great.
8: Thanks for the idea. Yeah. I might give that a go.

0: The search for Sydney's greatest
1: stench. Pewee.
2: Absolutely. Yes, we've been searching all day for the greatest stench in Sydney. Some great nominations. The Sulphur and Wetherill Park, Smithfield Recycling Park. The event at the Leichhardt Market Town Parking that just comes up from a chicken shop. We think it might be the Woolies. We're not sure. The Primo Small Goods Factory in Chiloura. All Subway sandwich stores have been nominated, as well as all nail salons as well. Jason's on the line from Ingleburn. Jason, what would you like to nominate?
3: G'day, Craig. Back in my house, 10-minute walk, there's a couple of chicken farms, and on a hot summer's night, very stinky. It's like that movie, The Mist. Just sits there and very still. And they've got fans which take the pump out the air to keep the air nice for the chickens, and it just pushes a stench onto the road. It's pretty bad.
2: I love that, Jason, that the fans are keeping it nice for the chickens, because the interesting is, I've got to say this, Jason, none of the chickens from Ingleburn have called me this morning to complain about the smell. They're living at large. They're sweet there.
3: They're having a great time. And look, you know, my dog doesn't mind it. She likes it, but I'm not a big fan.
2: It is interesting, isn't it? And there's a serious side to this kind of stuff too. So when it's kind of a really hot day, are you really looking at which way the wind is blowing? Because, you know, if the wind's coming towards your place, you know, it's going to be a shocker.
3: Oh, it's like driving the car, you know. Shit, we're coming down the road here. Apologise for swearing, but put the windows up now, because we don't want this, and recirculate the air. We don't want this smell coming into the car.
2: Yeah, maybe you need to put a giant dome over your house, Jason. Look into that. Good on you, mate. Thank you. Thanks. Jason from Ingleburn there. Yes, so many great nominations. I like this one as well. The specificity of this one's a fantastic one. This is the Court 14 at the Hills District Netball Courts. There's a septic tank there. This is good. You might be winning the game, but there's toxic stench for the whole game. See, that's the kind of specificity I love as well. Specifically, Court 14 at the Hills District Netball Courts.
0: The time's come to be in the running for the golden ticket. Call 1-300-222-702. It could be you seeing the best Sydney has to offer.
4: On 702 ABC Sydney.
2: Give us a call, 1-300-222-702. If you know the code word for the golden ticket, 1-300-222-702. Well, look, lots of things have gone up as we hit July. Lots of prices have gone up. Prices for visas for coming into Australia went up by approximately around 25% in general. But if you are a permanent resident and need to be coming back into the country, that's gone up by about 300%. And also visas for international students have gone up substantially, around 200%. It's attracting some opposition from Australia's international community, who say it could make Australia a less attractive place for people to come to. There's a petition doing the rounds, which already has over 30,000 signatures, calling for a reversal of the decision. Wei Hong Liang is the president of the International Students Representative Council of Australia and joins us now. Morning, Wei Hong.
5: Good morning.
2: Yeah, so you represent international students. So talk us through the changes. Is this just any time an international student comes back into Australia, they've got these charges?
5: The visa is about, if you want to get a study visa, you should receive an offer. Then you get a COE from the university, then you will apply the visa. Then the first time, you should apply the visa.
2: Yeah. Okay. And so how much has it gone for? What did it used to cost and what does it cost now?
5: From 700 to 2,000, and then now it's 2,500.
2: Wow, so $2,500 then. Now, do you only have to pay that once when you are coming into the country?
5: You should pay that once, but normally a student will do some degree, not just do a single degree. So, for example, if you do the undergraduate, you get 3 years for $2,500. Then you want to do a master, you should do another second visa. And so sometimes for students, if they failed for some units, then they extend for half a year, they should pay that as well.
2: Mm-hmm.
5: So it's not about how long stay here.
2: Okay, all right. Yeah. So it depends on the degrees you do. Now, how much are students generally paying for an international degree in Australia? Like if you're doing an undergraduate degree, how much...

0: That's a big bill. It depends on which institution you're studying. If you're in some institution, probably $50,000 a year just for tuition fee. Some is $30,000. But if you want to do some, medicine or some degrees, $60,000, around that. Yeah,
1: Okay,
0: plus
1: yeah.
0: your cost of living. Yeah.
1: So you're calling for the government to change this. I mean, I guess, have they put out any justification for the change that they've made?
0: No, they never respond about that issue. They actually changed the visa fee many times since last year, and as well as the application requirement. Every time they probably talk with the industrial, I'm not sure, but never respond students, and there's no consultation and the previous notice before they do the change.
1: I guess they might argue, well, $2,500 is not exactly a large amount when you're paying $50,000 for the degree. That, relatively, it's only a small amount of additional cost.
0: It's about the trust, and I think they make a mistake about they believe the international student is some people alone and silent at the campus, so they can just treat them as a cash cow. But the reality is they actually is a really active member of the community. How can you imagine a certain number of people in the community in the education or institution feeling unsafe and uncertainty, they can still involve the teaching process. And you believe you have a high quality teaching at the university, that cannot happen.
1: Yeah. I mean,
0: If
1: do you think this is also a reflection? I mean, international students have, I guess, have been a target in the political sphere at the moment. We've got some political parties calling for less international students, and there is, there's a kind of a racism resurfacing in Australia. Do you think this is a reflection of partly that debate?
0: I think that's misunderstood about what this is. And there's a lot of story about international students bringing some trouble. And they never have a story about what the contribution for that cohort. It's come from a story for past 30 years about international students bringing lots of income here. So now they talk about they have trouble for cost of living. So let's talk about what is that, how to manage the income, then get more income. But that's not the story. It's just beyond the income.
1: Yeah,
0: They're part of the education system. They
1: yeah.
0: bring lots of contribution. Yeah.
1: Well, Australia, this is a difficult thing because if Australia's pushing to get rid of less, well, having less international students, we make over $50 billion a year from international students. So it's a massive part of our economy. Well, thanks for speaking to us this morning, Wei Hong Liang. We'll find out from the government what their justification is and seek a response on this. Appreciate you speaking to us this
0: Yes.
1: morning.
0: Thank you very much.
1: Wei Hong Liang from the International Students Representative Council of Australia. Also, permanent residents have been hit by this as well. And we know there are certain countries where people are permanent residents because they cannot be dual citizens. They've been hit with a big increase as well. So if you're, wanting to travel back to see family or otherwise, you've been hit by this. Let us know if you've been affected. 0467 922 702. Yeah, or you can email us at sydneybreakfast@abc.net.au.
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1: Yes, the Golden Ticket. Time to see if we can get another entrant to go in the running to win great prizes. The Lord of the Rings, double tickets to see the Lord of the Rings in concert at the International Convention Centre in Sydney on Wednesday, 7th of October. Come Alive, the greatest showman circus spectacular at the Entertainment Quarter, running until 8th of August. Katie Noonan performing Jeff Buckley's Grace at Night at the Barracks in Manly on Sunday, the 27th of September. And the Rugby League World Cup Australia versus New Zealand game at the Sydney Football Stadium on Thursday, the 15th of October. Let's see. You've got to know the code word, though, to be in the running. Let's go to the lines. We've got Andrew on the line from Epping. Morning, Andrew.
6: Hello, Craig. How are you?
1: Very good. And now, do you know the code word first?
6: The code word is ring.
1: Yeah, that is right. What are you most keen to see in that list, Andrew?
6: Maybe the football.
1: The football?
6: I had Ecuador with you in the World Cup, so that hasn't done me any good at all.
1: So. Yeah, it's a shame. So you're out. We talked about yesterday, Andrew. Are you going for England or not going for England?
6: I've picked England to beat France, so I'll regret that decision in a couple of days' time, probably.
1: A gambling man is, I think, what we call you. Good on you, Andrew. Well, at least you're in the running to win this one. Thank you. I'll put you on hold. We'll get your details.
6: Thank you.
1: Cheers. There you go, Andrew from Epping. And again, we will be giving away the golden tickets throughout the day. So if you listen to Hamish, that'll be your next chance to win.
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5: With Craig Rucastle.
1: Yes, we were noting today, we wanted to do a big congratulations to Alex Demonoid, who did get married to his longtime partner, Katie Bolter. They did it in England after Wimbledon. And when I say after Wimbledon, well, not entirely after Wimbledon. The thing that fascinated me in this article about this is that the wedding was on at the same time as the Wimbledon men's final between Jannik Sinner and Alexander Zverev. So does that show a man that went into the tournament with a great deal of hope that he could win? Surely, even if you're not thinking, even if you haven't got past the quarterfinals ever, surely you're thinking, I've got to leave that day free on the off chance. Does it show a bit of a mentality problem there? Alex Demonoid knocked out in the round of 16. I reckon it's because he's doing his wedding arrangements. Yeah, I don't know. I don't know. What do you reckon?
4: 7.02 ABC Sydney.
5: Traffic.
1: What's happening on the roads, Alf? Hang on a second. Oh, there you are, Alf.
7: Yeah. Good morning, Craig. Picton Road currently closed at the moment in both directions between Wilton and Cataract due to a crash involving a couple of trucks and a couple of cars just near MacArthur Drive. Use Appin Road or the Princes Highway or motorway instead. Gladesville, still one lane closed each way on Victoria Road at Manning Road due to damaged signals following an earlier crash. Leichhardt, a truck's broken down M4 East Tunnel. And Mascot, damaged guardrail westbound lane 1 Wentworth Avenue just on the approach to Southern Cross Drive. Now, trains are running again between Ingleburn and Glenfield on the T8 Airport and South Line, and the L2 and L3 light rail services continue to run at a reduced frequency. Best to get the latest details, transport.nsw.info, livetraffic.com for the roads.
1: Good on you, Alf. Thank you very much. Hamish McDonald joins us. Morning, Hamish.
8: Very good morning to you, Craig. Good
1: You've
8: to
1: been
8: see
1: a busy
8: you.
1: Man. Good to welcome back. Welcome thank back. You, of course, you, yesterday you were hosting the Scully Memorial.
8: Well, wasn't it a beautiful occasion?
1: It was. I loved hearing some of the stories from his old friends as well, that kind of thing. That was great.
8: I particularly the way it was great that it made all the news packages last night, the story about Richard Scollier going out with his mate on the Gold Coast and introducing himself as Rich, the dolphin trainer from SeaWorld. Yeah, but that on that particular occasion, the two girls that were talking to said, oh, we work as divers at SeaWorld. We've never seen you.
1: It was a great example. And then I just also like he had his you know, he just wore a tracksuit and flanny the whole time. He didn't care about how people thought he looked.
8: Yeah, absolutely. And look, I think just, you know, one of those occasions where we see the best of Sydney in our community.
1: So it was lovely.
8: It was lovely. And, of course, we're going to be talking about another very sad loss this morning, Sam Neill, but a great life and someone that we want to, you know, just take the opportunity to celebrate. So Laura Tingle, his former partner, will be dropping by, and George Miller, the film director who obviously worked with him on Dead Calm. I think George was the producer of Dead Calm. But, we're going to be celebrating Sam Neill's life this morning.
1: Wonderful. Celebrating Sam Neill's life with Hamish. Good to have you back, mate.
8: You too, my friend.
1: Hamish McDonald, we're with you at 8:30. AM is next. We'll be back tomorrow morning. Have a lovely day.
4: When experts speak,
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11: Rhiannon Solomon Marin with ABC News. Detectives are hoping families can help them identify the remaining child victims allegedly preyed on by a Sydney daycare worker who's at the centre of a major police investigation. With the details, here's Jean Kennedy.
12: The number of charges laid against former childcare worker Hamish Tate continue to mount. He's accused of around 330 offences involving 136 victims at five facilities across the city's northwest, including his own business. His name was revealed for the first time yesterday after a court order protecting his identity was lifted. Police allege he produced child abuse material over a 16-year period. Acting AFP Commander Luke Needham.
13: As a parent myself, I'm acutely aware of how distressing this news is.
12: Hamish Tate was arrested a year ago and remains in custody.
11: Four more people have been charged over the mistaken kidnapping and murder of Chris Bagzarian. The Sydney grandfather was taken from his home earlier this year and his body was later found dumped near a golf course. A 32-year-old man, who's among the latest people charged, is accused of being the coordinator of the attack. Trains are running again between two stations in Sydney's southwest following an earlier emergency. Buses had been replacing services between Ingleburn and Glenfield on the T8 Airport and South Line. They've now resumed, but passengers on the T8, along with the T3 and T2, are still being told to allow extra travel time as delays continue. The US military says it has launched strikes against Iran for the third consecutive day at the direction of President Donald Trump. Mr. Trump had already announced he's reinstating a naval blockade of Iranian ports and will impose a 20% charge on all cargo shipped through the Strait of Hormuz. As tensions between the two nations continue to escalate, the US president says the move will stop Iran's ships or customers from entering or leaving the key oil shipping route. Mr. Trump says all other countries will have fair and open use of the strait. New Zealand's former Prime Minister Helen Clark says Sam Neill was one of the few celebrities to get the balance right. The legendary New Zealand actor passed away yesterday in Sydney at the age of 78. Away from the screen, Neill was a passionate advocate for his homeland and a champion of conservation efforts. Helen Clark says the late actor always stood up for what he believed in.
14: The tributes that have flowed for Sam really sum up who he was, a humble guy who was a screen star. And to get that balance right is not easy. But Sam was a very approachable person and always one to, you know, come forward for a good cause.
11: A game-changing medical implant devised in Queensland is throwing a vital lifeline to Australia's dwindling koala populations. May Argent explains.
15: A joint team from QUT and the Currumbin Wildlife Hospital has developed a cutting-edge way to battle koala chlamydia. They've designed a two-dose vaccine now able to be delivered with a one-stop biodegradable implant. The vaccine's already seen a 75% reduction in chlamydia hospital admissions at Elanora on the Gold Coast. QUT researcher Freya Russell says it's also stabilised the population, sparked a joey boom and could revolutionise wildlife disease management.
16: The implant will allow us to roll out vaccination to a lot more koalas that are hard to access.
15: An independent report funded by the Queensland government has called for the technology to be deployed right across the state's southeast.
11: In cricket, former England Test coach Brendan McCullum has apologised to fans for the results that led to his axing. McCullum will stay on as England's white ball coach, but has been dumped from the Test team after poor results highlighted by the 4-1 Ashes defeat in Australia over the summer. He says the decision disappointed him, but he understands it.
17: It's a results business and we didn't get the results we wanted and, you know, I'll wear that. And fundamentally, it was a tap on the shoulder and you crack on. I respect the decision. I think I've loved my time with the Test team over the last 4 years. I'm disappointed for all the fans that we weren't able to get the results that everyone wanted and I'm sorry for that.
11: To the weather, isolated showers across the southern and central inland, tending scattered across the far southern ranges and adjacent slopes, falling as snow above 1,100 metres. The chance of storms along the Victorian border south of the Riverina, dry and mostly sunny elsewhere in the east. In Sydney, sunny today, heading for a top of 20 degrees in the city, 21 in the west. Right now on the coast, it's 10 degrees, it's 5 in Penrith. 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
18: Good morning. Welcome to AM. I'm Melissa Clark in Canberra, coming to you from Ngunnawal country and acknowledging other custodians. On today's program, how young men are being targeted by online sextortion. And remembering Sam Neill, Australia's adopted son, one of our greatest ever actors.
19: Everybody seems to have loved working with him. It doesn't matter what the project was, when in his career, there seems to be a universality to how much fun it was to work with the guy.
15: But first, US President Donald Trump has declared he wants to take control of the Strait of Hormuz and he wants other countries to pay the US for managing the shipping lane. It's the latest escalation in the dispute between the US and Iran over the shipping route as the two countries drift further from the ceasefire signed just 3 weeks ago. Middle East correspondent Matthew Doran is in Jerusalem. He joined me a short time ago.
20: Mel, good morning. There are reports of fresh explosions around the Bandar Abbas area on the Persian Gulf. That's a city in Iran which has been hit repeatedly in the last four waves of strikes. And, of course, this is now wave number five. And Iranian state media is also reporting that ships in the Strait of Hormuz violating what it says are Iranian rules have been targeted. This is perhaps a predictable response to the announcement from Donald Trump that the US should not only control the Strait of Hormuz but that it will charge a fee, what he says is a reimbursement for managing the strip, and that would be worth 20% of the value of the cargo transiting through the waterway. Here's how he described the situation earlier today, local time, during an interview with Fox News.
21: And we'll probably run it. We'll become the guardian of the strait. Maybe we'll call it the guardian angel of the strait. And we should be reimbursed for that. When we do that, we're going to be reimbursed because the other nations are very wealthy. They're on our side. And we can't be expected to do that for nothing, unlike we had for many years. We're going to get paid for guarding it, a lot of money.
20: Now, in addition to that, the US, he says, is also going to restore its blockade of Iranian ships and ports. US Central Command, the regional military headquarters, says that that will come into force at around 6 a.m. Australian Eastern Standard Time tomorrow morning. For its part, the Iranian government is saying that it retains control of the strait. The country's foreign minister saying that it's Iran, which is actually the guardian of the Strait of Hormuz. And earlier, the spokesman for the country's military command, Ibrahim Zulfikari, warned the US against intervening in the strait.
22: The armed forces of the Islamic Republic of Iran will deal forcefully with any disruption to the passage of commercial vessels and oil tankers by the invading and pirate US military outside the route designated by Iran and without the permission of the armed forces.
15: So that's the Iranian military spokesperson, Ibrahim Zulfikari. So, Matt, what does this mean for the deal, the peace deal, the MOU that Donald Trump signed just 3 weeks ago?
20: Well, Mel, I think it's safe to say that this is evidence that if it's not only in tatters, it may well be totally ripped up by now. And there's a couple of reasons for that, not just the fact that these strikes between the US and Iran continue, but the deal itself said that the US blockade of Iran needed to be lifted. That was paragraph 4 of that interim deal. And it also said that the strait needed to be reopened toll-free by Iran. That was paragraph 5 of the deal. Donald Trump and his administration had been raging against the suggestions that the Iranians might try to make money out of managing the Strait of Hormuz, something which wasn't the situation prior to this war beginning on the 28th of February. But Mel, he's now trying to do exactly the same thing, clearly frustrated that Iran isn't playing by his rules, so he's shifting the goalposts.
15: Matthew Doran in Jerusalem. And the renewed contest over control of the Strait of Hormuz is prompting concern here in Australia about what it will mean for prices at the Bowser. Rachel Mealy reports.
23: Fisherman Parvo Walker is watching the news with trepidation.
24: It's just an awful time to be a prime producer. That's if you're, heavily fossil fuel reliant.
23: Before the US war with Iran began in February, Parvo Walker ran 5 fishing vessels catching tuna and swordfish off Queensland's Sunshine Coast. Since then, he's been battling the soaring cost of diesel, which at one point was almost triple where it started.
24: There is no option really for fishing vessels or heavy mining gear or whatever else. We don't have an option of going to lithium or sodium batteries or anything. We are completely reliant on diesel as our energy source, and it's just not somewhere you want to be right now.
23: He, like many Australians, hopes the resumption of hostilities and the disruption of the Strait of Hormuz won't deliver another price shock.
25: Australia currently has 41 days worth of petrol on hand, and that's unchanged from last week. We've got 37 days worth of diesel and 33 days worth of jet fuel.
23: The acting Energy Minister, Jason Clare, says 54 tankers are currently on the water headed for our shores.
25: So Australians continue to have confidence in our fuel security. What this shows is good, solid supply in the face of the uncertainty and the disruption happening on the other side of the world.
23: The federal government's fuel excise discount, which is currently 16 cents a litre, will expire on the 2nd of August, meaning motorists will feel a price jump once again. Gero Ferrugio is the head of Rystad Energy Australia. He says there shouldn't be pain at the bowser before that.
0: Will it be significant? Probably not in the next month or so. It really depends on how much further this conflict goes into August.
23: He says the dispute over the Strait of Hormuz has prompted oil producers to find new pathways, and soon Iran won't be able to send the world into shock by closing it.
0: I think the Middle East has realised that it over-relies on this pinch point, and they've planned a number of bypass pipelines that are going to relieve us from that pinch point. And they'll won't be ready immediately, but in a couple of years down the road, these will be options and we'll certainly have flexibility. And then you've got countries like UAE that came out of OPEC that were choked at about 2 million barrels a day that could go up to 6 or more million barrels a day. So you certainly see increased supply and alternative supply that won't be relying, you know, certainly Iran can play that card for the next few weeks or months, but it's not something that will be there forever. I think there will be alternatives that will be developed. They just could take a little bit of time to bring them online.
2: Gero Ferrugio from Rystad Energy Australia, ending that report by Rachel Mealy. Globally, oil prices have jumped off the back of these latest developments. The price of the benchmark Brent crude has climbed more than 9%. Dr. Carol Knuckler is the CEO of Cristal Energy and a leading expert on global energy geopolitics. I spoke to her a short time ago. Dr. Knuckler, what impact does this latest blockade and Donald Trump's threats of a toll have on oil markets?
3: Well, what we are seeing in recent weeks, and recently, especially after the kind of ceasefire was announced, is, yes, some attacks here and there, some threats here and there, but we have not seen, and I hope we don't see, a return to the early days of the conflict where we saw much more or larger attacks and serious escalation. So at the moment, we see this kind of limited and contained attacks. And again, I want to compare it to what we had before. And that's why we see a few dollars added to the oil price, just a bit of nervousness, but not really panic. So we don't have a repeat to going like above 100, as we saw perhaps a month or two ago. But we do have some dollars added just because the market is still nervous about how bad the situation could be.
2: We know that many nations have figured out alternative supply routes and operational workarounds. Do you think that is adding to the lack of panic we're seeing in the pricing?
3: To a certain extent, absolutely, it has played an important role because, first of all, we never really lost all the barrels from the Middle East that would go through the Strait of Hormuz because the Saudis stepped in immediately and they started diverting a big chunk of their exports away from the Strait of Hormuz into their pipeline that goes all the way across the kingdom into the Red Sea. The UAE, the Emiratis have done the same, albeit to a much smaller extent, where they diverted some of their exports away from Hormuz into another pipeline that takes their oil export outside the Hormuz area. So we never really saw a complete loss of the barrels. Meanwhile, we saw additional barrels coming to the market from the US and other countries in Latin America, including Venezuela. And at the same time, there has been a destruction in oil demand because people were reacting to these higher prices and the immediate reaction is to simply consume less oil. So when you take all these factors into consideration, plus the fact that we have a much more contained situation today than compared to the beginning of the conflict, all these explain why we are not in a panic mode today in oil markets.
2: Is there planning, though, for worst-case scenarios, should they happen? Should there be extended, long-term, continued issues with blockading the Strait of Hormuz? Is that already factored into the oil price, or is that something that would be on the minds of investors and planners that we might yet still see impact global trade?
3: Actually, what we're seeing today is far from being the worst-case scenario. A worst-case scenario for me, as somebody who comes from the region, from Lebanon, would be a fully-fledged war involving everyone and everybody being attacked, everybody's retaliating. So that would be a serious scenario. And we're far from that scenario, and hopefully we'll never get there. But today, the market... and

0: an incredible life on today's program.
1: I don't pretend to be a top human being or anything, but I try to live by my conscience as best I can.
0: I think he was a top human being, to be honest. Sam Neill has died right here in Sydney. You're going to hear from some of his nearest and dearest soon. Director George Miller will be here and former partner Laura Tingle. Also coming up, the Federal Police are hoping that you can help identify more children who could be victims of a childcare worker who worked at or attended more than 60 early childhood centres here in Sydney. The Federal Police will be here to talk to you this half hour. We'll have Sydney's traffic and trains for you in just a moment. First, though, the news headlines, and a very good morning to Rhiannon Solomon-Marin.
2: Good morning, Hamish. Police say the man accused of coordinating the alleged kidnapping of Sydney grandfather Chris Bagzarian has now been charged with his murder. The 85-year-old was taken from his home in North Ryde earlier this year in a case of mistaken identity, and his body was found days later. Four more people have been charged, including a 32-year-old man who was the alleged orchestrator of the attack. It takes the total number of people facing court over Mr. Bagzarian's death to 11. The US military says it will begin enforcing a maritime blockade on Iran from tomorrow. It warns it will cover all of Iran's ports, oil terminals and coastal areas and will be enforced for all vessels regardless of flag. President Donald Trump has also declared the US will start taking 20% of all cargo through the Strait of Hormuz in tolls. And driverless trains are being tested along the entire southwest Sydney metro route for the first time. An end-to-end journey has been trialled between Tallawong and Bankstown, with the M1's extension from Sydenham to Bankstown to open later this year. There'll be more news at 9.
3: 702 ABC Sydney.
0: Traffic. And Alf Perenihi is here. Very good morning to you, Alf.
4: Good morning, Hamish. Welcome back. Picton Road remains closed in both directions between Wilton and Cataract due to a crash involving a couple of trucks and cars just near MacArthur Drive. So do use Appin Road or the Princes Highway or motorway instead. Now, still through Gladesville, one lane closed each direction on Victoria Road near Manning Road due to damaged signals there. Leichhardt, a truck breakdown, M4 East Tunnel, and Mascot, damaged guardrail westbound, Wentworth Avenue approaching Southern Cross Drive. Now, trains are running again on the T8 Airport and South Line following an incident requiring emergency services at Ingleburn earlier, but still seeing some delays on the network. So do continue to allow extra time. Allow extra time due to urgent track repairs at Strathfield. That's on the T1 and T9 lines, and a reduced frequency on the L2 and L3 light rail services running again today. Always best to plan before you travel. Transport, nsw.info or livetraffic.com for the roads.
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3: Mornings with Hamish McDonald.
0: Yeah, pretty extraordinary development you just heard there in the news headlines. The alleged coordinator of this criminal activity that led to the kidnapping, mistaken identity, ultimately, of Chris Bagzarian, this grandfather from northwestern Sydney. The alleged coordinator has now been arrested this morning. A significant number of arrests have taken place. We are going to have more for you on that this morning. Obviously, a fairly significant development. But lots of love today. We've got to start with Sam Neill, of course, the acclaimed actor who died at the age of 78 right here in Sydney.
6: Try to imagine yourself in the Cretaceous period. You get your first look at this 6-foot turkey as you enter a clearing. He moves like a bird, lightly bobbing his head. And you keep still because you think that maybe his visual acuity is based on movement, like T-Rex. He'll lose you if you don't move. But no, not Velociraptor. You stare at him, and he just stares right back.
0: He was brilliant in Jurassic Park, wasn't he? That's from 1993. Sam Neill obviously starred in The Dish, Death in Brunswick, My Brilliant Career. Steven Spielberg says, I adored making all the Jurassic movies with Sam. He'll never be forgotten by his Jurassic Park family or his many millions of fans around the world. Nicole Kidman starred with Sam in the 1989 film Dead Calm. She says Sam was one of the greats, a joy to be around. Tributes also from the Australian and Kiwi PMs. Here's Sam Neill reflecting on life back in 2004.
1: Look, I just live as well as I can, and I don't pretend to be a you know, a top human being or anything, but I try to live by my conscience as best I can.
0: Sam Neill there. You're going to hear from Sam's former partner, Laura Tingle, in just a moment. First, though, George Miller, who was the producer of Dead Calm and, of course, a great mate of Sam's. George Miller, good morning. We're so sorry to hear this news. I can imagine this has landed fairly heavily for you.
7: Yes, given that it was so sudden, because, you know, even though he's going through this illness that he was going through, it was he was doing very, very well. But yes, of course, when anyone goes, it's always a bit of a shock. But Sam was such a special, unique person. I mean, as you can tell by how everyone's been responding, it's you know, he's incredibly loved.
0: I was thinking, rewatching some of the clips, even bits of the Australian story overnight, George, that there was such a balance, I suppose how I would observe it, about Sam Neill, an even keel that gave you the impression that even though he was facing these, you know, pretty serious health challenges, that he seemed a little indestructible.
7: Look, that balance you talk about, I think, is spot on about him. And everyone, it was so apparent to everyone. I call it wisdom. He's someone who went through life and accumulated a huge amount of wisdom, more than just about anyone I know. And it's very palpable. It was very palpable with Sam.
0: Where did that come from? What was it about him that did that, George?
7: He was curious. He was highly intelligent, and he just had this wonderful sense of this life force that you see. And you see it on the screen, you see it in his work, you see it in all his relationships with people, whoever they are, wherever they're from. You see it in all his interests and so on. And that's intrinsic to the person. And he was very special in that way. And everybody saw it, as I said, and everybody commented. Everyone felt it. Everyone across the years who've worked with him, so many people in so many places. And, even Keel, Wise, very lovable.
0: When did you first meet Sam? Was it on the set of Dead Calm? Was it before that?
7: It was... as we were preparing to do Dead Calm, as we were going through the casting process. And then what happened was I was one of the producers on the film, and also I did second unit. And if you saw the film, there were two boats and three people, and Sam spent a lot of time on the one, basically stranded on the one boat. And I got to work with him. During that, we were underwater, we were in tanks, we were up in the air, it was just the actor and the crew and, you know, out at sea. And it was just, you know, I really got a taste of that working with him. He was so skilled and so unflappable and so wonderfully collaborative working with him. I mean, you could... everybody, every member of the crew, the other casting engaged. It was a difficult film, a technically difficult film working on water, and he just handled it. So it was so precise. You know, great actors are like great athletes, using different parts of themselves, and he was a great actor, no question.
0: You're listening to Mornings on 702. George Miller is here. He produced Dead Calm, of course, a good friend of Sam Neill's. He obviously had this huge overseas career, but clearly felt a strong attachment to both the Australian and Kiwi film industries. I know you served together on the jury at Tropfest, but he clearly was one of these individuals that still made the time, made the effort to connect locally. Why do you think that was?
7: Well, I think that he was basically engaged with everybody on the planet, you know, whether he was working in Europe, whether he was working in the United States, he was part of whole of humankind. Behind the scenes, he was very, very devoted to the Australian film industry, the New Zealand film industry, but overall, and whatever he could do, he would get in there. He was just, you know, just a very, very comprehensive human being. Everything was of interest to him, and he was very engaged. He just wasn't sitting back doing his work.
0: George Miller, it's been delightful talking to you this morning. We really appreciate you sharing some of your thoughts.
7: Thanks so much, Hamish. Kind. Behind the scenes, he was very, very devoted to the Australian film industry, the New Zealand film industry, but overall, and whatever he could do, he would get in there. He was just, you know, just a very, very comprehensive human being. Everything was of interest to him, and he was very engaged. He just wasn't sitting back doing his work.
0: George Miller, it's been delightful talking to you this morning. We really appreciate you sharing some of your thoughts.
7: Thanks so much, Hamish. Thank you.
5: Mornings with Hamish McDonald.
3: 702 ABC Sydney.
0: It is just after 20 minutes to nine. The ABC's Laura Tingle was listening to that conversation with George Miller, of course, a former partner of Sam Neill's. Good morning, Laura. How are you doing today?
8: I'm doing fine, Hamish. I'm doing fine.
0: It seems, and certainly it was stated explicitly in the statement that broke this news, that Sam was clear of cancer and that this was very much unexpected. Can you help us understand what that means?
8: Up to Sam's family to say, you know, in great detail what happened. But I think the bottom line is, he'd been fighting various forms of cancer for, at least the last 5 years intensively. And that takes a toll on anybody's body. And he'd had a lot of chemo and a lot of immunotherapy. And, you know, thankfully it had finally cleared him of the blood cancer that he had, but that left him pretty compromised in terms of his immune system. And, you know, I think his poor old body just sort of got a bit exhausted. So as makes sense. So, he's been pretty sick for the last couple of weeks, and everybody who loved him has been willing him on from near and far, but I think it was just a bit too much to recover from one more time.
0: I was watching some of the clips, you know, that were replayed on the news last night, and of course that beautiful Australian story where he talked about the fact that he was unafraid of death, but would be pretty annoyed if it happened. Do you think ultimately that's where he was with it?
8: I think that's definitely where he was. He loved to work. I mean, George just was giving, you know, a rundown of just some of the extraordinary body of work he did. And, you know, he was largely defined by being on a movie set. You know, he used to say, you know, I'm addicted to working. And I think he was. I mean, it was more than just liking being at work. It was something much more substantial than that, and he loved the challenge of it. And I think also, he was this little boy who had to change countries at age, you know, seven or so with a stutter, and then was sent off to boarding school. And I think I always thought that it was one of those situations where there's this little kid who was perpetually not quite at home, you know, and it was a peripatetic lifestyle where he was sort of sometimes at boarding school, sometimes at home, sometimes in the right country, sometimes in the wrong country. And then when he, by his own admission, fell into acting, that sort of sense of being always on the move, always, you know, becoming somebody else was just, you know, such a large part of who he was. And he was so good at it.
0: Laura Tingle is here. I wonder if I could share a message with you from Jane from Earlwood, who's been in touch this morning. She says, Hamish, when reflecting on the lives of James Valentine, Richard Scollier and Sam Neill, all very successful in their careers, greatly loved by their family and friends, I was struck by how all of them, when faced by their own mortality and subsequent vigorous treatments for cancer, wanted their experiences to benefit the lives of others.

0: These men demonstrated lives lived with generosity, with kindness, and with care. We could all learn from their example and strive to be better people. I think that might be true.
1: Oh, absolutely. I think it is true, particularly of those three people who are all just, you know, wonderful, wonderful human beings. I've got to say the sort of absolutely overwhelming response to Sam's death, you know, tells you just what a connection he made with so many people. And I think he understood that that carried with it, you know, without being very sober about it, because he wasn't very sober about many things. But he saw that that gave him an opportunity and a platform not to lecture, not to pontificate, though there were, you know, some causes very dear to his heart, but to use that for the greater good and to use it, you know, with his characteristic

0: it, you know, with his characteristic gentleness and humour and, you know, all the sort of things that made Sam sort of so attractive as a human being.
1: Laura, really appreciate you stepping on the airwaves this morning. I know it must be a difficult period of time for you, so thank you very much for being so generous.
0: Thanks, Hamish.
1: That's Laura Tingle there, the Global Affairs Editor for the ABC, of course, also a former partner of Sam Neill's. Trish is here from the Central Coast. Good morning, Trish. You worked with Sam once?
2: Yes, I worked on For Love Alone. It was filmed in a very old warehouse on the shore of Balmain. He and I was one of his favourite people because I was the one who brought the Padims round every week.
1: So they weren't delivered straight into your bank account back in the day?
2: No, they weren't. And when I used to bring it to Sam, he always used to say, "You're my favourite person of the day." And he used to give me that great smile of his, and his gorgeous eyes just twinkled in the sunlight. He was just amazing.
1: Trish, thanks very much for sharing that with us this morning. We really appreciate it.
2: Thank you. Thanks, Hamish.
1: 1-300-222-702 is the number if you'd like to get in touch this morning.
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1: It is 12 minutes to 9 on 702 Mornings. Hamish McDonald here. The number's 1-300-222-702. The Federal Police is still working to identify 22 children who were allegedly preyed upon by a Sydney childcare worker who's been charged with the abuse of 136 other children. Officers are asking for your help this morning. A 35-year-old by the name of Hamish Tate was arrested 1 year ago, but his name was kept secret until yesterday. A court order protecting his identity and the places that he worked has now been lifted. Police have set up a website to give parents information about the case, plus advice on appropriate support services and who to contact if they need help. Acting Commander Luke Needham is from the Australian Federal Police. He's here this morning. Good morning to you.
5: Good morning, Hamish.
1: So this is an extraordinary number of childcare centres, 62 in total that he worked at or attended, all of them in and around Sydney, but a broad cross-section of geography.
5: Yeah, that's right, Hamish. Predominantly located in the northwest of Sydney, we allege that out of the 62 childcare facilities that he has offended at, four of those facilities and also his private business.
1: And we should be clear for listeners, though, it's not entirely the northwest of Sydney. Engadine in the south, for example, there's Gymea as well, Penrith in the west. If people are interested to know the locations, where can they go to find this out?
5: So the AFP has established a website, and the location of that is www.afp.gov.au/op-moonby, and that is spelt M-O-O-N-B-I. And on that website, there's a list of the 62 centres, and as you mentioned at the top, there's also a number of support services and also a telephone number for a local contact point where any family or potential victims who would like to speak to a health professional or either believe that they may also be able to provide information to assist the AFP, there are numbers on there that they can call.
1: And you are asking for support assistance from the community this morning because there are, as far as I understand it, you believe an additional 22 victims who've not yet been identified. What can concerned citizens do?
5: So I would encourage them again just to go to that website if they feel that they have information that they could share. There's information on this website that should be able to give parents or families enough information so they can actually make an informed decision on what steps they feel they could make. And if they believe that they have information, I would encourage them to pick up the phone and speak to the AFP.
1: Some of the reports in the newspapers this morning suggest that detectives are hoping that potentially releasing photographs of things like items belonging to children, like a puffer vest,

0: It's like a pink and gold backpack might help parents identify those potential victims. Can you tell us anything more about that?
1: Yeah, look, the AFP, well, we're exploring options and what that may look like, but that is definitely something that is under consideration.
0: You're listening to Mornings on 702. Acting Commander Luke Needham is here from the Australian Federal Police. I've already had listeners getting in touch with me this morning saying, how is it possible for an individual to have worked at so many facilities for so long?
1: Yeah, look, it's a good question, Hamish. He came to the attention of the AFP first and foremost in June of last year. Within 24 hours of the AFP becoming aware of this alleged offending, we acted swiftly. We executed a search warrant at his premises. We seized a number of items. Following an extensive review of those items, which included over 2.4 million files. So as you can imagine, this is it's a time-consuming and extremely delicate procedure that needs to be undertaken. And once we're satisfied that we've reached an evidential standard, a decision was made to arrest him. And since July of last year, he has been in custody.
0: Mm. I suppose my question is, though, if an individual is working at or moving into and out of 60-plus childcare centres, should that in itself not raise some red flags?
1: Look, I'd be speculating if I was to answer that question, Hamish. And in regards to what I can say is that there are well-established procedures in regards to working with children checks and the like that I would probably leave to other agencies to speak to around that sort of thing.
0: Okay, understood. Luke Needham, we appreciate you giving us some of your time this morning. Thank you very much.
1: No worries, Hamish, any time. Thank you.
0: That is Acting Commander Luke Needham there from the Australian Federal Police.
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0: It's 8 degrees here in Parramatta Square at the moment, 13 in Cronulla, 12 on the coast and 7 degrees in Campbelltown. We're heading for tops of 20 on the coast today and 21 in the west. I do have another golden ticket to give away this morning, a code word coming up after 9 o'clock for you to go in the draw at least today. That's all ahead on Mornings. But you may have caught in the news headlines at 8:30. The man accused of coordinating the kidnapping and murder of Sydney Grand Father Chris Bagzarian has been arrested. ABC reporter Ethan Ricks is across this story this morning. Good morning to you, Ethan.
4: Good morning, Hamish.
0: So a significant number of arrests so far, but police seem to be indicating that this is the person that may have coordinated it all.
4: It's actually the second person that police have identified as an alleged coordinator behind this mistaken identity kidnapping and murder, which allegedly took place back on February 13. Just for some context, Chris Bagzarian, an innocent 85-year-old grandfather, was taken from his North Ryde home. He was multiple men arrived at his home early in the morning, broke through his front window, took him into the back of their car. He was then taken to an abandoned property in Dural, where police allege he was tortured. That torture video was then sent to an alleged member of an organised crime family, where a ransom was also sent as well. That's when the alleged perpetrators found out that they had the wrong person, because the person wouldn't pay that ransom for a person they didn't know. And then eventually police alleged that they dumped Chris Bagzarian's body near a golf course in Pitt Town, where he was found about 11 days later. So since then, 11 people have been charged. We found out this morning that a 32-year-old is among them, the four that they've recently charged. That man they described as a coordinator, someone who not only participated in the act of the kidnapping, the murder, but also actually put together the pieces, a sort of linchpin behind this whole operation.
0: Can you give us some insight into the wider context here? Because the reporting initially was that this was part of some kind of gangland conflict.
4: Yeah, what we understand is that a person who lived near Chris Bagzarian in North Ryde is a relative of a organised crime figure, Dimitri Stepanian, who is currently based overseas. We saw text messages that were sent between the people who had kidnapped Chris Bagzarian to Mr. Stepanian, asking for a large ransom of the family relative they believed that they had taken and abducted. And we've seen some really horrific videos as well that came from that alleged torture as well. And they were sent to Mr. Stepanian, and that's when they found out that this was the wrong person. Exactly what motivated this attack, however, that still hasn't been revealed by police just yet, and their investigation is still ongoing.
0: So, Ethan, what happens next?
4: All these men are still currently before the courts. Some are still yet to face court. I believe a 19-year-old was among the four that were arrested in the last few days. He'll face court today, and New South Wales Police, they'll stand up in about an hour's time and give us some more details about these new arrests.
0: And so the total number of arrests?
4: 11 in total now. Seven people previously charged, four people that police have revealed today. So it's 11. It's interesting. They originally said they believed around nine people were involved. So far, no one overseas that might have actually coordinated, I suppose, commissioned this attack has been taken into custody. But obviously that's a lot more difficult if police are still looking for those people.
0: So that they believe there are overseas operators.
4: The initial investigations, we'll hear an update today to see whether that's still the case. But it was understood that the people who wanted this to be carried out against possibly an enemy of their organised crime organisation may have coordinated this attack from overseas.
0: Ethan, really appreciate the update this morning. Thanks very much for dropping by.
4: Thanks, Hamish.
0: That's the ABC's Ethan Ricks. You can catch his story tonight on the 7pm news.
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2: Mornings with Hamish McDonald.
0: We're coming up to news time at 9 o'clock. Lots of love coming in this morning for the wonderful Sam Neill. Kate's here from West Pymble. Good morning to you, Kate.
5: Oh, hi. I'm such a fan of Sam Neill, but I wanted to do a shout out. One of the latest series he did, The 12, there are three of them that I don't know a lot of people have seen, and they are absolutely the best sort of, you know, it's set in a courtroom and it's trying to solve a murder and he's the barrister, and he is just amazing in that. And even when Logie's for it. So if anyone's looking for something to watch of his, definitely watch that if you haven't.
0: The 12, does that refer to the jury? It sort of tells the trial through the context of the jury. Is that right?
5: Yes, sorry, I've been absolutely dreadful explaining that. But yes, exactly, that's what it is. There's three different crimes that are committed, and then you have three different, I guess, series where Sam's the barrister in all three with different juries, different people, and they're all brilliant. You know, he's won Logies for it.
0: Yeah. I think I watched the first one, if I recall correctly, not a particularly nice guy.
5: No, he's great.
0: He's good, okay.
5: In terms of...
0: Because he can play a bad guy pretty well.
5: Yeah, but I must admit, the first one I found a little bit too creepy. The second two were 10 out of 10 for me. But I had to keep going back because just the structure of the show and the way it's done. And you don't know what's happening, but you get these clues every week and then you finally figure it out. But he is just so awesome in it. Yeah. We'll all miss him enormously.
0: Kate, I've got to say, in the course of that one phone call, you became a much better film reviewer.
5: Thank you very much, Hamish. I'm walking the dog and not thinking straight. So thanks for the prompt.
0: Have a great morning. Say good day to the pup.
5: Okay, bye.
0: You're listening to Mornings on 702. We are coming up to news time at 9 o'clock. Feel free to keep your memories of Sam Neill coming. 1-300-222-702 is the number. Not sure if you caught this, but new polling out this morning suggests that an increasing majority of Australians actually support house prices falling. Are you one of those people? Let me know. 1-300-222-702. Sarah Ferguson will be here talking politics in the next hour, plus Saul Eslake talking finance and economics. Do you support house prices falling? Let me know. Right now, though, it's news time. It's 9 o'clock.
2: As news breaks.
6: We've extinguished that fire. However, a crime scene has been declared. New South Wales Police are investigating.
2: When it needs to be discussed.
7: I never thought at 79 I'd be nearly homeless. Been a bit traumatic.
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8: Rhiannon Solomon Marin with ABC News. Police have charged four more men in connection with the alleged kidnapping and murder of a Sydney grandfather earlier this year. Murray Olds reports.
9: 85-year-old Chris Bagzarian was taken from his home at North Ryde in Sydney's north in February in what police say was a case of mistaken identity. His remains were found 11 days later near a golf course in the northwest of the city. Police say they've now charged four men in connection with the case, including a 32-year-old man they say is the alleged coordinator of the kidnapping. He's been charged with kidnapping and murder, as have two other men aged 19 and 22, A 21-year-old man's been charged with being an accessory.
8: The federal government is calling for restraint and constructive engagement between the US and Iran.

0: Iran as tensions rise. The US military has launched strikes against Iran for the third consecutive day at the direction of President Donald Trump. Mr. Trump has also announced he's reinstating a naval blockade of Iranian ports and will impose a 20% charge on all cargo shipped through the Strait of Hormuz. Emergency Management Minister Christy McBain says the government is closely monitoring the situation.
1: We know that there needs to be an agreement that is struck and one that lasts because otherwise it is Australian households and consumers who ultimately end up paying the price. But we'll continue to play our part here and continue to call for that de-escalation.
0: Australians have made more than 2,000 complaints about sexual extortion over just 6 months, with young men the most common victims. Political reporter Lexi Junowick has more.
2: According to a new report from the online watchdog, young men aged 18 to 24 led the sexual extortion complaints received by eSafety between July 1st and December 31st last year. The report from eSafety also shows an increase in the number of younger teens targeted by scammers. The online safety watchdog has accused online platforms of failing to deploy readily available technology to detect well-known blackmail tactics. If intimate content is shared online, a report can be made to eSafety through its website. Those under 18 can make a report to the Australian Centre to Counter Child Exploitation.
0: Final testing of the new Southwest Sydney Metro line is ramping up, with trains now running along its full lengths. Driverless trains successfully completed end-to-end journeys between Bankstown and Tallawong last weekend. Acting Transport Minister Jenny Acheson says it will be a game-changer for commuters in southwest Sydney when the rest of the M1 Metro line opens later this year.
3: The extension of the M1 Metro line will deliver capacity for an additional 17,000 people per hour over the peak period. So really it will transform travel for so many people along with that line.
0: Film producer George Miller says actor Sam Neill was a special person who was one of the most loved people in the movie industry. There have been tributes from around the world for the Kiwi-born actor who's died suddenly in Sydney at the age of 78. Miller, who directed the Mad Max films, first worked with Sam Neill when they made Dead Calm with Nicole Kidman in 1989.
4: He was curious, he was highly intelligent, and he just had this wonderful, this life force that you see. And you see it on the screen, you see it in his work, you see it in all his relationships. That's intrinsic to the person.
0: In sport, the Australian Diamonds are making final preparations ahead of this month's Commonwealth Games in Glasgow. The top-ranked netball side is set to train in Melbourne before departing for Scotland tomorrow. The reigning Games gold medalists are relying on a mix of youth and experience in an effort to go back-to-back. Captain Liz Watson says the players are relishing the high expectations placed upon them.
5: Whether it is, you know, a Commonwealth Games or a Consolation Cup or just a test series, the Diamonds are always expected to win, and we take that privilege really seriously, and it's an honour, I guess, to be able to have that. I think just being a Diamond, it's in you to want to win and win well.
0: To the weather across New South Wales, isolated showers across the southern and central inland, tending scattered across the far southern ranges and adjacent slopes, falling as snow above 1,100 metres. The chance of storms along the Victorian border, south of the Riverina, dry and mostly sunny elsewhere in the east, tending cloudy across the northern inland. In Sydney, sunny today with northwesterly winds, heading for a top of 20 degrees in the city, tops of 21 degrees in the west. Right now on the coast, it's 14 degrees, it's 10 in Penrith. 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
4: He was so skilled and so unflappable and so wonderfully collaborative working with him. I mean, you could, everybody, every member of the crew, the other cast he engaged, great actors are like great athletes, using different parts of themselves. 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
9: We are celebrating the incredible life this morning of Sam Neill, who's died here.

0: in Sydney. Director George Miller there talking to us on Mornings. Share your story if you'd like to. 1300 222 702. G'day, it is Tuesday the 14th of July. It's Hamish here. It is wonderful to be back with you this morning, and a very good morning to the Coasties joining us this hour as well. Not sure if you've seen the paper this morning. An increasing majority of Australians want house prices to fall, according to the latest polls, in some cases by more than 20%. Are you one of those people, or are you dead against it? 1300 222 702 is the number. Saul Eslake will be here this half hour. Sarah Ferguson later in the hour. But I'd love to hear your take on this. 1300 222 702. Also,
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2: Golden Ticket. Ticket.
0: Yes, we're giving you the chance to win ABC Sydney's Golden Ticket. Some of the biggest events in Sydney, including the Lord of the Rings concert, Katie Noonan performing, Night at the Barracks, plenty of other wonderful tickets included. My code word for this morning is Sydney. My code word for this morning is Sydney. You do need to keep listening to get in the draw. Around about 10:30, I'll give you the cue to call. First, let's check the traffic.
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0: Alf is here from the Transport Management Centre just after 9 o'clock. How are things looking, Alf?
3: Good morning, Hamish. On the Central Coast, all coping fairly well on all major arterials, even the M1 heading towards Sydney as well into Warunga and the M11. Now, through Picton Road, remains closed in both directions between Wilton and Cataract due to a truck and car crash near MacArthur Drive. So use Appin Road or the Princes Highway or motorway instead. Also at Casula, a crash citybound just near Currajong Road on the M5. Mascot damaged guardrail westbound lane 1 Wentworth Avenue approaching Southern Cross Drive, and out at Eastern Creek Wargrove Road approaching Old Wargrove Road. Just watch out for a truck that's broken down, starting to cause some heavy traffic. Now trains are running again on the T8 Airport and South Line following an incident requiring emergency services at Ingleburn earlier. Still some delays on that network. Allow some extra travel time on the T1 and T9 lines as well, with urgent track repairs at Strath Field, and the L2 and L3 light rail services continue to run at a reduced frequency. Best to get the latest details before you travel. Transport, nsw.info or livetraffic.com for the road.
0: Thank you very much, Alf.
1: Everything Sydney.
2: It's where your passions lie.
4: If Egypt scores this penalty, Australia is out.
5: No, well,
4: shut it all down. They've done us very proud, right down to the wire there with the penalty shootout. But yes, that is the end of the Socceroos, sadly.
2: 702 ABC Sydney.
0: It is 8 minutes past 9. Hamish McDonald here with you this morning. Tremendous to be back. Thank you for the lovely messages about the state memorial for Richard Scollier yesterday. It was a genuine honour to be part of that. And it is honestly so lovely to be back. I've been away filming for a couple of weeks. I can't tell you anything more about it. It was quite a big experience. Yes, at some point I'll be able to share a little bit more about that. Your brain teaser for this morning. Before we do anything else, Jonathan Webb will be here with the answer at 9:45, but you can have a crack at it in the meantime. Kate cycles from home from school at 10 kilometres an hour. It's a 10-kilometre ride down a straight road with no stops. Her pet parrot sets off at the same time and flies repeatedly from Kate's shoulder to her front gate and back. If the parrot flies 20 kilometres, how far will it travel by the time Kate gets home? That's a complicated one. I'll give it to you again quickly. Kate cycles home from school at 10 kilometres an hour. It's a 10-kilometre ride down a straight road with no stops. Her pet parrot sets off at the same time and flies repeatedly from Kate's shoulder to her front gate and back. If the parrot flies 20 kilometres, how far will it travel by the time Kate gets home? 1300 222 702 if you want to have a crack.
2: Have your say.
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1: on 702 ABC Sydney.
0: We've been hearing lots of lovely stories about Sam Neill this morning. Malcolm is here with another one. Very good morning to you, Malcolm. Yours goes back quite some way by the sound of things.
6: Yes, Hamish. I went to boarding school with Sam. We started the same year at Christ College in Christchurch. I had to travel from Sydney to Christchurch twice or three times a year, and we both started in different boarding houses. Here was a boarding house called Richard, and I was in the boarding house called school.

0: we played competition rugby between each other and, of course, attended classes together.
1: It was interesting listening to Laura Tingle describe the impact of boarding school and being born in Northern Ireland, ending up in New Zealand, and how sort of central that was to the man that he became. Did that have some resonance for you?
0: I think it really did. We had lots of things at school, lots of sports, and squash court, and the acting. Each house had acting. In the winter, in a quiet period to keep us entertained. And they had school plays each year, and Sam acted in the school plays each year. I still have one of the programs from one of the plays with his name in it. So it's a sort of memorial for me to keep. And he was encouraged by one of the teachers to get over his stuttering. Mm. By going to a school play, getting at the school plays.
1: And Malcolm, do you claim that you could see all the way back then that he was destined for greatness?
0: Not at all. No, he's just one of the average one of the lads. He wasn't terribly scholastic or the greatest at sport. He was just one of the average guys. And I would have seen him in October this year because there's a school reunion in Christchurch, which I'm going over to, and he usually goes to those. The last time I saw him over there 10 years ago, but I do see him occasionally in Sydney because he's a great friend of Brian Brown's, and I live opposite Brian Brown in Birchgrove.
1: Okay.
0: And so I'd see him in the street talking to Brian. I'd see his hire car there, and he spent quite a bit of time there. But when he lost his wife, I think he spent some months in Brian Brown's house there. So they were great mates. Anyhow, I've got work to do. He was still working. I'm still working. I've got an appointment at 10 o'clock.
1: We'll
0: do an evaluation, so I better get going.
1: We'll leave you to it, Malcolm. Thank you very much for sharing this morning. Really appreciate it.
0: Okay, homies. Thank you.
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1: It is 12 minutes past nine. Now, the scale of this alleged offending of a Sydney childcare worker has horrified so many in the community. It's also led to pledges from the federal government to do more. The federal police still working to identify 22 children who were allegedly preyed upon by this man, who's been charged with the abuse of 136 other children right across Sydney. As you heard earlier when we were talking to the federal police, they are seeking assistance for the public on this matter. You can go to the Federal Police website to find out how to get in touch with them. Julian Lisa is the Shadow Minister for Education and Early Learning. He's here this morning. Good morning to you.
4: Good morning, Hamish.
1: A court order protecting the identity of this man has now been lifted. He's been named as 45-year-old Hamish Tate. But I suspect it's the scale of the alleged offending which has shocked so many people he'd worked in or attended more than 60 centres right across Sydney. Do you think that in itself should have raised a red flag?
4: Yes, I do. I think the reports today are just sickening. And I think we want to also reflect on how rare it is that people lift the identity of somebody who has been charged with child sex offences of this sort. And it's precisely because the police need the help of Australians to identify those remaining 22 children. This did occur all across Sydney, but I know there's a bit of a concentration in my own electorate. There are 11 centres in my electorate that he worked at, and some of the centres named in the Sydney Morning Herald's article this morning are places in my electorate, in places like Glenorie and Dural and the like. And so I really encourage parents to go on the afp.gov.au/op-moonbi site and see if you can help identify some of those children and help the police.
1: Are you hearing from many of your constituents? I mean, you can imagine that people that live in suburbs that are being named or even if their children have been to these centres, it must be stomach-churning news.
4: Well, I think particularly identifying this person, Hamish Tate, and publishing photographs of him is actually designed to assist parents in coming forward to work out whether they've seen this person and whether they can identify the children. But, you know, our children are the most precious thing in our lives, and the thought that they might have been interfered with by this child sex predator who has committed so many alleged offences across the state is just horrifying. And I just want to reiterate the Coalition's ongoing

0: ongoing support and urgent support for measures to keep our children safe. And there are some things that I think the government can do. My colleague, Senator Maria Kovacic, led a Senate inquiry into the quality and safety of our early childhood centres. That delivered a report in March. And what we want to see is the government meet the deadlines they set last year, which are already overdue for a national working with children's check, including the banned in one all-in rules. Find out the outcomes of the CCTV trial and facial recognition trials, looking at amending the Fair Work Act to ensure employers on reasonable grounds can suspend or terminate the employment of workers where there's potential risk to children, enacting mandatory minimum sentences for child sex offences that we put forward, and examining the efficacy both of the educators register and the child safety training. People need to know that every action's being taken with urgency to prevent perpetrators like this slipping through the cracks.
1: Do working with children checks work?
0: I don't think that they're enough, and certainly not having them as a national framework has meant that people have slipped through. I mean, I think personally we need to move to a more fit and proper person type test. I think that the bar is too high on the working with children checks, and I think we need to lower the bar in order that that you can exclude more people from these settings. I mean, I think the evidence is in. We are seeing far too much child sexual abuse at childcare centres, sadly not identified by centre operators, but identified by police work capturing this information on the dark web. So I think we need to lower the bar in terms of what would raise a red flag on a working with children check.
1: You're listening to Mornings on 702. It's 17 minutes past nine. A few people just texting in asking about the police request to assist in identifying further possible victims. To be clear, they are aware, they believe that there are more victims, and they want to make sure that they have all the evidence attached to that knowledge that is required in terms of pursuing further charges. That's the reason that the Federal Police are asking for the public's assistance this morning. And as you say, Julian, the website is afp.gov.au. You can go to the Operation Moonbee part of the AFP website, and Moonbee is spelled M-O-O-N-B-I. Julian Lisa is the Shadow Minister for Education and Early Learning, also represents a seat on the North Shore of Sydney. Jewish university students and staff have been giving evidence at the Royal Commission on Anti-Semitism and Social Cohesion about their experiences on Australian university campuses. Here's what Liat told the inquiry. She's a student, was a student at ANU.
2: I had people perform Nazi salutes in my direction. I was called a baby killer and a genocide supporter, and no student should be subjected to these sorts of behaviours.
1: Now, some of the vice-chancellors will be appearing this week at the Royal Commission, and you've described some of them as weak and spineless. Can you explain why?
0: Well, the universities have been one of the worst places where anti-Semitism has occurred. That same witness described the fact that she was even nervous to give her own name when she was ordering a coffee at the university cafe because it sounded too Hebrew, and often she would just go by the name Leah. That's the sort of point we've got to. And some of the evidence yesterday was just appalling. A PhD student who had raised issues about having Nazi salutes directed at them, wanted to go to the police, and having gone to the police then found himself not being given any new classes to teach. Another academic at one university finding the anti-Semitism was so bad that she had to leave and go elsewhere. The universities are so important because it's where the next generation of leaders goes to be formed. And the universities, of course, where we had the encampments and where students have been harassed and intimidated and spat on, where academics have had their offices urinated on, and we're going to hear lots of this week. But why I've been so critical of the vice-chancellors is that too often they've sat on their hands. And one of the things that they've been particularly bad at doing is adopting a definition of anti-Semitism. I want to see all the universities adopt the International Holocaust Remembrance Alliance definition of anti-Semitism. That's the definition being used by the Royal Commission. It's being used by governments both at the state and federal level. And yet there was a searing report by Professor Greg Craven, a former vice chancellor for the anti-Semitism envoy, that looked at what each university had done and found that there was not a single university in Australia that had adopted any sort of definition in relation to anti-Semitism. So no wonder they have been so poor at dealing with these things. And I do think they're spineless, given some of the conversations I've had with university vice chancellors who say to me, this isn't a problem, why should we do anything? Or please don't make me take on my own staff and adopt a definition, just legislate it for us. This is not the behaviour of leaders, this is the behaviour of weak people.
1: I think you and I have spoken about that definition before, Julian Lisa, and I think it intersects with some of what counsel assisting the Royal Commission was referring to yesterday, which is the way it intersects with political thought and expression, and in particular, criticism of the State of Israel. And I know specifically the definition is not designed to do that, but I note that, for example, in places like Germany, in circumstances where it has been adopted, there have been instances where it has been used against people who have been aiming to criticise the State of Israel, and this is where it all then becomes terribly complicated.
0: Well, in black and white, it says criticism of the State of Israel is not anti-Semitism. That is, they are the words in the definition.
1: But this gives
0: a series of examples, Hamish, that provide guidance for people in understanding that, you know, it is anti-Semitic to hold Jews collectively responsible for the actions of the State of Israel.
1: But just to
0: it
1: that,
0: it is anti-Semitic to say that Jews are more loyal to Israel than they are to Australia. What is wrong with outlining that definition?
1: Well, I guess that's what I was referring to in Germany, where it has been implemented in some scenarios. It has tended to end up with Jewish people who have been critical of the State of Israel being caught up in it.
0: Well, there are lots of Jewish people in this country who are critical of the State of Israel. Yeah. Most Jewish people will be critical of actions of the State of Israel, but it's different being critical of the State of Israel to the definition. I mean, Tony Burke, the Minister for Home Affairs, is one of the strongest critics of Israel and one of the strongest supporters of the Palestinian cause in the Parliament. But even he has used this definition and has no problem with it. And if it's good enough for Tony Burke, it should be good enough for our universities.
1: And do you think the ABC should use it?
0: I think it should be adopted nationally. Yes, I do. I mean, every government in this country has adopted this definition. This is the definition used by the Royal Commission. The ABC can continue to report on the actions of the government of Israel and be critical of them. We wouldn't want anything other than that. But what we want to see in this country is Jewish people not being held to account for the actions of the State of Israel or being told that Israel or Jewish people exaggerate the Holocaust or using symbols of traditional anti-Semitism to link Jewish people and the State of Israel. That's wrong. We've seen too much of that in our country and it must stop.
1: Julian Lisa, it's always good to talk. Thanks very much for dropping by this morning.
0: Thanks, Hamish.
1: It is 23 minutes past nine.
3: Hamish McDonald.
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1: Hope you're having a great morning so far. The number's 1300 222 702. Feel free to get in touch as always. It's nice to hear from so many of you coming back from a couple of weeks off air. I've been away filming something, which I can't tell you much more about for the time being. But yes, at some point, all will be revealed. It's lovely to be back on the air, I've got to say. It's 13 degrees here in Parramatta Square at the moment, 14 on Sydney's coast, 13 in Gosford, and a chilly 6 degrees in Katoomba. A new poll shows that a growing majority, in fact, of Australians want house prices to fall. Are you in that group? 1300 222 702.

0: We better call Saul. Saul Eslake is an independent economist here every Tuesday morning. Very good morning to you, Saul.
1: Good morning, Hamish.
0: So the Herald's Resolve political monitor poll finds that 61% of people support a decline in house prices. A majority of all ages, political and income groups agree that prices are too high. Now, we've touched on this with you before previously, but does it surprise you, given all the furore post-budget, that this is where the polls are now landing?
1: Well, it surprises me pleasantly, Hamish, because as we have discussed before, I had in recent years come to the view that Australia's housing affordability problem and the resulting decline in home ownership, especially amongst younger adults, would never be solved because a majority of Australians didn't want it to be solved and politicians knew it. So they kept promising things that would make housing more expensive, things that they've been doing for the last 60 years. And I thought that wouldn't change until a sufficiently large number of people who do own their own homes either become sufficiently altruistically concerned about the prospects of their children and grandchildren achieving what they had achieved 25, 30 years earlier, or alternatively, a sufficiently large proportion of the same group of people being cheesed off about having to be the bank of mum and dad or having their 30-year-old children still living at home, expecting their meals cooked, their laundry done, a blind eye turned to whoever they bring to the breakfast table of the morning. And it would seem that some combination of those three groups now represents a majority of homeowners, and I think that's an incredibly good thing. And it reinforces a point that I think I've made to you before as well, that one of the reasons why the government has had difficulty selling the tax changes that were in the budget, apart from the fact that they represented a broken promise, is that they couldn't bring themselves to say openly that part of the point of doing what they were doing was to make housing cheaper. They just couldn't bring themselves to say it, and they still can't bring themselves to say it, but the public is figuring it out.
0: In terms of perception, do we need to distinguish between what people think broadly of the idea of house prices trending down and the value of their own home losing value?
1: You probably do, in the same way that, you know, lots of people will say they support higher taxes to pay for some worthy form of government spending, just so long as my taxes don't go up. You know, that someone else's taxes ought to go up. So, yes, that's a common feature of public opinion. But at least this poll represents a shift in what politicians have long believed people want. I hope they're paying attention. And while I wouldn't want to see house prices drop by 20% or more, as some people in that poll said they'd be relaxed about, mainly because of the potential damage that would do to the financial system, which is heavily geared to mortgages, and because if house prices drop by that much, quite a lot of people would find themselves in negative equity and they'd want to pay off their mortgages more quickly, which means they wouldn't spend as much, and that could have consequences for the broader economy. But a decline in the order that a lot of bank economists have been forecasting since the budget of between 5 and 10%, I think would be, for the most part, a good thing.
0: Saul Eslake is here. I wanted to talk to you about unemployment. The RBA has hinted that it would be willing to tolerate higher unemployment to get inflation down. I know these are kind of core economic principles, but can you explain for listeners why they're now in that sort of territory of discussion?
1: Well, because as the Reserve Bank's chief economist, Sarah Hunter, explained in a speech to a conference of economists last week, so she was talking economist language, we are confronted today now with what economists call a supply shock. That is something that affects the supply of, in this case, oil and diesel and fertilizers and other things. That's distinct from a demand shock where incomes and spending rise, and in those circumstances, it's pretty obvious what a central bank has to do. It raises interest rates, and that pushes inflation and inflation down, and potentially some increase in unemployment. But a supply shock, which reduces the supply of something that's important to the way the economy functions, like oil, petrol, diesel, and the like, that in the first instance will push both inflation and unemployment up. And it's not immediately obvious what the correct response of monetary policy, interest rates, should be in those circumstances. And as Dr. Hunter explained in her speech, it presents potentially uncomfortable trade-offs for the Reserve Bank, especially if people come to expect that as a result of this shock and what the Reserve Bank does in response to it, inflation will remain high for an extended period, because history tells the Reserve Bank and other central banks that if people and businesses expect inflation to remain high for a long time, they'll behave in ways that make it much more likely that it will remain high for a long time. That is, businesses will put prices up, not just to recoup cost increases they've experienced, but to try and get ahead of the cost increases they think are going to happen. And workers will seek wage increases to compensate them, not just for the increase in the cost of living that's occurred since they last got a pay rise, but to try and get ahead of the cost of living increases they think will occur. And what Dr. Hunter said was that in those circumstances, if those higher inflation expectations become entrenched, then

0: we might have to tolerate a period of higher unemployment in order to get inflation expectations and inflation back down again to tolerable levels. Now, she wasn't saying we are in that position right at the moment, although she did emphasize at the end of her speech that the Reserve Bank is determined to get inflation back down to target. And the subtext, this is my interpretation, not her words, is that they don't want to make the mistake they made last year, as it turned out with the benefit of hindsight, of cutting interest rates prematurely, only to see inflation rebound to well above their target, which is the problem they're now dealing with.
1: So, Leslake, it's always good to talk. We'll see you next week.
0: Thank you for having me again, Hamish.
1: It is coming up to time for the news headlines in just a moment. In the next half hour, Dr. Jonathan Webb will be here. We'll have the
0: cutting interest rates prematurely, only to see inflation rebound to well above their target, which is the problem they're now dealing with.
1: So, Leslake, it's always good to talk. We'll see you next week.
0: Thank you for having me again, Hamish.
1: It is coming up to time for the news headlines in just a moment. In the next half hour, Dr. Jonathan Webb will be here. We'll have the answer to today's quite difficult brain teaser. But also, we're going to talk about a new robot that can flap. It can fly and it can swim and it can take off from the water. Yes, it's getting really scary in the world of robots. That's all coming up here on 702 Mornings, but right now at 9:31, the news headlines with Rhiannon Solomon-Marin. Good morning.
2: Good morning, Hamish. Federal Attorney General Michelle Rowland says she's deeply sickened and heartbroken over alleged child abuse that has occurred at daycare centres across Sydney. 35-year-old Hamish Tate has been charged with close to 330 offences involving 136 victims at five facilities across the city's northwest. He was arrested a year ago, but his name was revealed for the first time yesterday after a court order protecting his identity was lifted. More state government funding is being made available to help start-up businesses develop in New South Wales. More than 20 applicants will be chosen to share more than $1 million in grants, with money so far going to ventures including affordable housing, clean energy, wastewater and health. And Australian researchers hope a new medical breakthrough will help save our shrinking koala populations. A team from QUT and the Currumbin Wildlife Hospital in Queensland has created a cutting-edge way to battle koala chlamydia. They've designed a two-dose vaccine that's now able to be delivered with a one-stop biodegradable implant. To Sydney's weather today, sunny with northwesterly winds, heading for a top of 20 degrees in the city, 21 in the west. Right now on the coast, it's 15 and it's 10 in Penrith. And there'll be more news at 10.
1: Thank you very much, Rhiannon.
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4: 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Ticket.
1: Yes, 702 ABC Sydney is giving you the chance to win the Golden Ticket again. Some of the biggest events in Sydney included in this slot of Golden Tickets. My code word for this morning is Sydney. Make sure you're listening. Around about 10:30, I'll give you the cue to call for your chance to go in the draw. Your code word for this morning is Sydney.
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11: Where are the drones, Hamish?
1: We haven't had you back on since you got married.
12: 11 days in, it's going well.
1: Yes, it is time to talk politics. Sarah Ferguson is the host of ABC 7:30. A very good morning to you, Sarah.
13: Morning, Hamish. Good to have you back.
1: Thank you. It is great to be back. We've just been chatting with Saul Eslake about these new polls out this morning suggesting that an increasing majority of Australians do support house prices falling. Do you think there's a difference between that in broad terms and people's own home value dropping?
13: It's interesting, isn't it? Because I think I'm right in saying that the last conversation we had was actually, before you went away, was on this subject. So I was quite interested to see the move that is revealed in those polls. You know, what we saw was Jim Chalmers and the Treasurer for days and days and days after the budget, weeks indeed, saying we're just going to see a slow in growth. But this is support for actually some, you know, the step further than that, which is a drop. And at the top end, those are some pretty big numbers supporting these price falls, not everybody yet, but
1: But all of the different demos, the different voting groups, the different political persuasions, all saying, I mean, it's quite interesting data given how vexed the issue and the debate has been.
13: I think that is exactly right. We'll see what happens to the numbers in the more

0: resistant piles. I think we're used to expecting, you know, notwithstanding that before the budget there was a lot of talk about the older generations understanding the difficulties facing their children, but it had a kind of, it felt like a grim inevitability to it after the budget, when that group of people showed up saying, actually, we're not at all happy with this, this is our asset, and that was the dominant conversation. But this Resolve poll suggests that that has definitely softened, and that people are looking at what's happening and broadly being supportive of it. I suppose a lot, Hamish, depends on how far it goes, what the adjustment is. There is a really, really interesting piece in the Sydney Morning Herald, which looks at, looking at the history of house increases, putting it at the number is 750% over the period that we're talking about since the original tax measures came in and various other changes that juiced it up, 750%. So that's the world that we are dealing with. Hamish, can I tell you I have a dream? Can I tell you about my dream?
1: I thought you were going to tell me that you had a house that had increased by 750%.
0: Certainly not. I have a dream that one day the very excellent Sydney Morning Herald, one of the great papers of our great city, that I will open it one day and it won't be full of dream properties.
1: I quite like looking at the real estate in the Herald.
0: Ah, you're one of those.
1: Yeah.
0: You see, you're the problem.
1: Yeah,
0: you are the problem.
1: Look, I'm literally not in the market, but I love looking at the real estate apps.
0: Yeah, there you see. But they created a need. They created a need that was not there. You know, it's like travelling to China and finding that you don't need to tip people. Moving from America to... I'm not making an argument in favour of political systems. I'm merely saying that when you suddenly find yourself in a country where... it's its media is not covered in photos of dream homes in Ashfield, that life is also good.
1: Yeah, see, it's my guilty truth, because people, I often get asked in interviews, oh, you know, you left social media, what's that like, blah blah blah blah blah, and it is great. But the embarrassing reality is that I think I replaced social media with
0: with dream homes in Ashfield.
1: With domain and real estate apps.
0: Having a morning of honesty.
1: Sometimes my husband says, it really scares me when you're looking at those apps, because it makes me think you want to move. And I'm like, no, I'm fine. I like the bathrooms. I love what this lot did with the kitchen.
0: I like the handles.
1: Yeah.
0: Look at these drawers.
1: Yeah, rumbled brass.
0: You see,
1: who would have
0: thought? But then you see you get hundreds and hundreds and hundreds of pictures. Not that I've ever looked, so I wouldn't know. But if you did look, if I were to look, you would notice that everyone has the same pot plants. And then I get depressed and I need to go and read something else that makes me happier.
1: I'm not sure this will make you happier, but we need to talk about the Strait of Hormuz. How did we get back here again? I thought it was all, you know, looking a little bit more promising. We had the memorandum of understanding, moves towards a formal agreement. But we're just back where we began.
0: The memorandum of understanding is the problem. Is the problem here? You know, there's layers and layers and layers of problems. It's possible that the United States, in decapitating the Iranian regime, actually have brought to life a fiercer and more anti-American regime than the one that existed, than the status quo ante. It's certainly the case that the Islamic Revolutionary Guard Corps is more powerful than it was before the war. So they may have created a regime that is more difficult to deal with than the previous one. The memorandum of understanding itself, if you've got 5 minutes and you're interested in this to your listeners, it's worth just taking a look at it, because it's full of weaknesses. I don't quite know how that memorandum of understanding was ever going to be the foundation for a proper debate about what a peace would look like. In the middle of it, the questions around the Strait of Hormuz itself are... wildly open to interpretation. We were supposed to be having a period of time where the strait was demined, where the Iranians were committed to allowing safe passage. The Americans said that they wanted to start bringing ships through with some air support. The Saudi Arabians wouldn't let them access to their airspace. It was a very unusual move by them. The Americans were using the southern part of the strait to get ships through on the Oman side of the strait. That's what made the Iranians angry. But if you look at the memorandum of understanding, it actually says that although we were supposed to be in a period of demining and calm for 60 days and no tolls,

0: after that period was over, and once they were into the full-blown negotiations for a lasting peace, that then Iran and Oman would be able to come to some administrative arrangements about the strait. Now, that, to me, sounds like it left open the possibility that they would have some control over the strait. So it was always there in the memorandum of understanding that this was highly contested, seemed to give quite a lot of power to the Iranians. So it's perhaps not surprising that we're back in this awful situation, with even Trump saying, although I think he also said this before, but again, conflict in his administration, that America would start charging a 20% toll, even though Marco Rubio had said that no country is to be allowed to charge tolls. But now it looks like the Americans are saying they might get in the game and charge some tolls as well. It's a complete mess. So we're back to strikes. They're not as bad as they were before. But they're big.
1: Listen, Sarah, I'm not alone. Led in Bankstown's been in touch. Hamish, I'm guilty of dreaming of houses I may never be able to afford to. I love looking at house plans, just the layout, says Led. Mm. Love a good study layout. Den where I dream about putting shelves, a big desk and a couch. Me too. What do they call it? Manifest? I'm trying to manifest a beautiful study.
0: Who put the man into manifest? That's what I want to know. I think there are obviously a lot of you in the city. Those fine people at the Sydney Morning Herald are not silly people. They know that people like you are manifesting all over their site all day, every day.
1: Now, you caught up with the lovely Heather Mitchell last night talking about Sam Neill, who we've all been remembering this morning. Here's what Heather had to say.
2: He had an incredible humility and courage and bravery, but amazing humour. And he was always curious, which was not only in his personal life, but in his professional life. He was curious about the characters he played. He had great pride in the work he did, but enormous pride in his family and the people he loved. And I think he just meant so much to people because he found a way of connecting with people beyond what almost any other actor I can think of could do.
1: Sarah, I was talking to George Miller earlier. I described as an even keel that he seemed to present. George said it was a wisdom that had evolved. What was it about Sam Neill that gave him such a kind of gentle, balanced presence?
0: That's the question, isn't it? You've sort of answered your own question. There is some gentle, wry beauty in him. Heather also talked about the way that he would excavate his characters. So if you like, it's not just a form of beauty in repose, if you like, of beauty of the mind in repose, because it was active. He was, wanted to keep working, desperately didn't want to stop working. And she talked about his technique, the way that he used to excavate his characters. So I suppose that goes with the curiosity. There is a beauty to the man. It's a hard thing to define. But, as soon as you mention his name, as soon as you stop for a moment just to think about him, you are suffused with warmth because of that gentle curiosity. Aye, aye.
1: That was beautifully put, suffused with warmth.
0: It's the thing. It's him, isn't it? Mind you, go and have a look at the character he played in Peaky Blinders.
1: less suffused with warmth?
0: Am I allowed to say complete cruel bastard on your... On 702.
1: Yeah, you can do that.
0: Sure, I'm allowed. What a wonderful space this is that you exist in. Absolutely, horrendously cruel, vile character, and he was very, very good at it. So it wasn't always manifest in these. There we go again. I'm using your word of the day. It wasn't always manifest in these gorgeous wry characters that a lot of us remember, because he could play all sides. Mm.
1: We'll let you go and manifest a great episode of 7:30 for tonight.
0: I'll be woman-festing all over 7:30 tonight. It's great to have you back, Hamish. See ya.
1: Thank you, Sarah Ferguson.
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1: It is 9:45. I've got a very strong... visual impression of Sarah Ferguson woman-festing an episode of 7:30 tonight. Well, I'll certainly be watching. It sounds like it'll be a strong one. Chris on the text line in Gomea Bay says, so sad to hear about Sam Neill. My thoughts, though, immediately went to Brian Brown, his closest friend. Love, condolences to Brian and Sam's families. What a loss. Yeah, we are thinking of them all today. I know Brian sometimes listens in, so we are thinking of you, Brian, and Laura Tingle and everyone else that knew and loved Sam, obviously someone that had a lot of connections all over Sydney. And we know this must be a tough day. But we hope that by, you know, coming together, remembering, reflecting, it does something. It gives you something to take away. What did Sarah Ferguson say? Suffused with warmth. I did like that expression.
3: The hatchling emerges. Tentative at first. He explores new horizons at Oxford University. And now he takes flight, sharing stories from a world of scientific discovery. He is the apex of his species. He is the ABC science editor, Dr.

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1: Fresh in from Radio National, Jonathan Webb is here. Very good morning to you.
2: Good morning, Hamish.
1: So, this was a tough brain teaser this morning. give it again. Kate cycles home from school at 10 kilometres an hour. It's a 10-kilometre ride down a straight road with no stops. Her pet parrot sets off at the same time and flies repeatedly from Kate's shoulder to her front gate and back. If the parrot flies at 20 kilometres an hour, how far will it travel by the time Kate gets home?
2: It might be a tricky one to read out, Hamish. It definitely sounds complicated, but if people keep up, I think it's not too hard to solve. They might have got a little hint from the way you read it out the first time around, which was that I think at the end you said if the parrot flies 20 kilometres instead of if the parrot flies at 20 kilometres an hour, which was the intended question.
1: Did I mess it up?
2: Slightly gave away the answer. Because the trick here is not to bother with, I mean, you can imagine this parrot basically flies like the whole distance once and a bit less the second time and these kind of decreasing increments. You don't need to think about any of that because you're given a constant speed that the parrot is flying and you know how long it's flying for. So it has 1 hour to be fluttering from Kate's shoulder to the home gate and back again. And it's flying at 20 kilometres an hour, so it flies 20 k's.
1: That was a very diplomatic way of saying I buggered it up.
2: There were a couple of texts that may also have pointed that out, but Bernard, Evan and Colin all figured out what the intended question was and texted in the right answer, as well as several others.
1: Dr. Jonathan Webb is here from Radio National. Let's talk robots. And, you know, sometimes we see the videos of the robots, particularly, you know, maybe the ones that come out of China and think, oh, that's a bit scary. But this one, created by engineers at MIT, so Boston or Cambridge, Massachusetts, it sounds pretty impressive.
2: I think this one's kind of beautiful. And, yeah, it's not samurai swords or creepy, you know, armed dogs in this case. It is modelled on birds and it does some remarkable stuff. This was published in the journal Science last week. It's a collaboration between MIT, as you mentioned, and the EPFL, which is a sort of an institution in Switzerland which does amazing engineering, which means they got to shoot some of their demo videos of this robot in action on Lake Geneva with like the Alps in the background, and they do look quite beautiful. It's a robot that can fly. It's got a little simple body and two wings. It looks a bit like a cross between, I don't know, a bat and a small hang glider because the wings are made of nylon and have these carbon struts to keep their shape. And the most incredible thing is that by studying what birds like puffins are able to do, they engineered this whole thing to be able to fly, which it can do if it flaps its wings at about 5 beats a second. And then it can dive into the water and swim. But most remarkably, and most birds can't do this, it can fly or swim under the surface of the water up to the surface. And if they get the angle right, it can take straight off into the sky from swimming. It has to flap a lot faster for that to work. It goes at about 10 beats a second, which even most diving birds can't do that. They tend to use their legs. They kind of come up to the surface and paddle around for a bit and then run along the surface of the water to get up speed to take off. I think it's only the kingfisher, which is a very lightweight bird, that can actually take off, kind of burst through the surface of the water and take off. But this little robot can do it.
1: And why, mate? I'm just watching videos of it now. It's pretty incredible, really. But why would they want a robot to do this?
2: So the suggested uses are things like monitoring coastlines. You might have, hypothetically, an algal bloom, which is pretty pertinent for Australia in recent history, that you might want to keep an eye on. It only weighs a couple of hundred grams, this thing, but that's more than enough to fit a camera on these days. Or you might want to monitor fish stocks. You know, it could take footage from underwater as well as aerially, which I think would be of interest to various different kind of applications. And it can travel on one charge. It can fly up to about 6 k's and it can swim for up to 1.5 k's. So it's got a reasonable range. And this is only the kind of prototype model. They're not selling it yet. But I,

0: think it's a lovely example of looking at nature and some of the incredible sort of physical capabilities of in the natural world, especially our animals, and trying to apply them in an engineering sense.
1: I suppose one of the things that probably niggles a lot of us, you know, it just sort of sits at the back of our minds when we see new robots being developed is, oh, that's really cool, that's really impressive, but is this really all ultimately going to be used against us? How do you think about the development? You know, there was some that came out of China the other week that look incredibly human, for example.
0: Yeah, and looked kind of warlike, some of them. Yeah, I recognise that. Yeah. Apprehension, for sure. In this case, I can't imagine it being particularly dangerous. You would see it coming. I mean, it flutters around like a great big bat, like I said. It's got about a metre wingspan. I think it might be used for the kind of surveillance operations that they've talked about, but not covert ones. Mm. It's just not built for that. But I think you're right to be cautious. My favourite detail of this design is the amount of stripping back that they've done. Its little body, there's no legs. They decided against putting any kind of bird-like legs on it because that just complicates things. So it has a very simple body in which everything is open. So you can see the cogs turning. It's got no kind of casing, which means, firstly, they had to individually waterproof all of those components so that the whole body can basically be flooded with water when it dives under the surface. But that also means they've been able to make it neutrally buoyant, which means if it dives down to a certain level, it just sits there. It doesn't have to do any work to maintain depth. So it could, you know, have a look at what's happening with fish or algae or octopus or whatever you might want to have a look at under the water.
1: So how common is it for engineers to use nature as an inspiration? Like, you're obviously giving us examples of things that this can do that are based on actual animals. Is that something that they're often able to replicate or at least try to?
0: Yeah, all the time, especially in the area of flight. People look at everything from birds to tiny insects to figure out how they manage to navigate, how they manage to stay airborne. I've also come across some amazing, like, kind of circular work where biologists build robot models of animals to try and understand, like, how, say, a snake manages to stay on top of the sand in the desert, right? Mm. So they're trying to understand the biology, but it also enables them to build a robot that can do the same thing. And that is the sort of robot that could be used to go into a disaster site, say, where a wheeled robot would never make it, but you might be able to send something that can slither to look for survivors. So it is definitely quite a substantial area of engineering, is taking what they call bio-inspiration or using biomimicry to get technical capabilities based on things we see in the natural world.
1: It's 5 minutes to 10. 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Dr. Jonathan Webb is the science editor at Radio National. Now, I do need to ask you about this.
2: How do you imagine yourself in the Cretaceous period? You get your first look at this 6-foot turkey as you enter a clearing. He moves like a bird, lightly bobbing his head. And you keep still because you think that maybe his visual acuity is based on movement, like T-Rex. He'll lose you if you don't move. But no, not Velociraptor. You stare at him, and he just stares right back.
1: Jurassic Park, his best work, Sam Neill's best work.
0: I mean, for me, yeah, probably. I did really love Peaky Blinders, just like
1: Sarah,
0: who was on before. He chewed the scenery with his Belfast accent in that one. But yeah, I mean, Jurassic Park is... We could do it in one of, if we go back to looking at whether the science stands up in science fiction movies, because I don't know that the science does stand up particularly well in Jurassic Park, but that doesn't detract from what a phenomenal piece of filmmaking it is, from that score to the acting, to seeing just the kind of experience back when it was made of seeing those dinos stomping around the place. What a moment.
1: David in Marrickville has been in touch saying one of his favourite Sam Neill moments is a sci-fi film. Is it Event Horizon? He played an Australian astronaut.
0: Yeah.
1: And apparently he had the wardrobe department reimagine the Australian flag to incorporate the Aboriginal flag in place of the Union Jack, and he sent me a photograph of that as well. But obviously he was in The Dish also.
0: Yep.
1: There was a fair bit of science, or sort of pseudoscience.
0: Yeah. I mean, The Dish is great. The Dish is relatively close to reality. Event Horizon, I can't verify that story, but I've seen it doing the rounds on social media as well. I would say don't go into Event Horizon if you're not, if you don't have a strong stomach. That's kind of definitely a horror inflected space movie. I was pretty shocked by that when I watched it at a fairly young age. But yeah, what a track record in some incredible movies. And yeah, The Dish is a bit of an Aussie classic and tells a great piece of our science history.
1: Yeah. Well, look, Jonathan, it's always good to talk. We'll see you next week. Thank you very much.
0: Cheers, Hamish. Welcome back.
1: Thank you. 1-300-222-702 is the number.
2: Try to imagine yourself in the Cretaceous period. You get your first look at this 6-foot turkey as you enter a clearing. He moves like a bird, lightly bobbing his head. And you keep still because you think that maybe his visual acuity is based on movement, like T-Rex. He'll lose you if you don't move. But no, not Velociraptor. You stare at him, and he just stares right back.
1: Yes, you're welcome to share your memories of Sam Neill if you'd like this morning. 1-300-222-702 is the number. Yeah, I've got to say, I grew up watching a bit of Jurassic Park. It probably wasn't my all-time favourite Sam Neill thing. Probably The Dish for me, I reckon. But, yeah, listening to how Jurassic Park impacted so many people this morning, maybe it's causing me to reconsider maybe. We are coming up to news time at 10 o'clock. Michael Turtle's back to take us travelling this week in honour of Sam Neill. We're going to New Zealand. So your Kiwi travel stories this morning, please. 1-300-222-702. Do you go, do they call it tramping over there? Yes, tramping. I think otherwise known as hiking or bushwalking. 1-300-222-702. Maybe you're a skier. Maybe you've done the thing. You've got the camper van. Or, you know, what's it called? Is it Rotorua that stinks? 1-300-222-702. Turtle's coming up in the next hour to take us all travelling. Plus, you're going to meet some young... We're going to hear all about a program for young composers in Sydney. Some incredible opportunity to discover the next wave of talent in our great city. That's all coming up on 702 Mornings. It's Hamish McDonald here through until 11 o'clock. It's 15 degrees in Cronulla at the moment, 13 in Parramatta, 14 on the coast and 13 degrees in Gosford. The number's 1-300-222-702. We want to head travelling to New Zealand after the news at 10.
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4: 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Driving a police car and stabbed by a prostitute with a bloodful syringe.
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5: Rhiannon Solomon Maron with ABC News. The Australian Federal Police says investigations are far from over as they try to identify more victims of an alleged child sex offender. 35-year-old Hamish Tate is accused of assaulting dozens of children over a 16-year period at 5 daycare centres in northwest Sydney. He's also facing 162 counts of producing child abuse material. Acting Federal Police Commander Luke Needham says the alleged victims were either preschool or primary school age.
6: During the investigation, we positively identified 136 victims. However, there are 22 remaining victims that are yet to be positively identified. So the next steps for the AFP and our partners is to make all efforts to identify the remaining victims.
5: An assistant nurse in northern New South Wales has been charged after allegedly sexually assaulting an elderly patient. Hannah Ross reports.
7: The 27-year-old male nurse is accused of sexually assaulting a 79-year-old patient between November 2023 and February 2024 at an aged care home in McLean. Police began investigations last month after receiving a report about the alleged assault. The man was arrested yesterday at Grafton Police Station and charged with offences including aggravated sexual assault of a victim with cognitive impairment. He was refused bail yesterday and will return to court in September.